I like it best when the beats are naked. The rhythm comes and there's no way you can fake it. Ah yeah, that's just the way I like things. The show must be over before the fat lady sings. So listen up, everybody get on the floor and give it up till you haven't got any more. One more thing, could you be so kind as a shout to the DJ? Rewind.

0: Oliver Wendell Holmes said one shouldn't shout
1: fire in a
0: crowded theater.
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0: Abby Hoffman said one should shout
3: theater
0: in a crowded fire
3: to inject a sense of play into the revolution of thought we need.
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0: Fight fire with fire and shout it out.
5: 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Pabst Blue Ribbon!

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0: loop, loop, loop, loop, loop, loop, 3, 2, 3.
1: It's not a problem that I can't fix, 'cause I can do it in the mix, 'cause I can do it in the mix, in the mix, in the mix, in the mix, in the mix, in the mix, in the mix, in the mix, in the mix, in the mix, in the mix.

0: Let it trouble your brain, cause the way goes trouble down the drain. 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
1: Now that you know the moves, I'm gonna bust out, leaving you some rockin' tunes to rehearse by. Remember, it takes a lot of practice to be a fresh breakdown. It's all up to you.

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Piggy, thumbs that up. Piggy, thumbs that up. Piggy, thumbs that up. Piggy, thumbs that up. Piggy, thumbs that up. Piggy, thumbs that up. Piggy, thumbs that up. Piggy, thumbs that up. Piggy, thumbs that up. Piggy, thumbs that up. Piggy, thumbs that up. Piggy, thumbs that up. Piggy, thumbs that up. Piggy, thumbs that up. Piggy, thumbs that up. Piggy, thumbs that up. Piggy, thumbs that up. Piggy, thumbs that up. Piggy, thumbs that up. Piggy, thumbs that up. Piggy, thumbs that up. Piggy, thumbs that up. Piggy, thumbs that up. Piggy, thumbs that up. Piggy, thumbs that up. Piggy, thumbs that up. Piggy, thumbs that up. Piggy, thumbs that

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You know how things begin. You tell yourself, hey, this is it. This is the beginning. And that's what it becomes for you, for me. That's because beginnings are arbitrary. They only happen when you tell yourself they're happening. Maybe that's why they happen the way they do. Anytime you want them to. Could be this very moment. Right now. This is as good a time as any. The one we're in. As of now. There's a phrase. As of now. Where everything is, where everything's happening, where every beginning that's ever begun has had to begin, here where we are, now, as of now, this instant, within all the instances, where all the beginnings and all the endings, for that matter, come and go. Here, where we are, in this huge, immense moment, are all our yesterdays. See them, one next to the one before it, next to the one before that, next to the one before that. Way back, going back as far as the eye asking why can see. Way back there, where we are now, you can see the crowds of memory from way back then. So far away back then in yesterday, that all the little histories we're made of begin to fade to a distant blur. Who is that back there? I'll never forget. What's his name? Do you remember? When did it happen? As of now. Here where we are. In this huge, immense moment. Are all our tomorrows. See them in front of us, as far forward as the eye asking why can see, stretching out beyond the reachable, uncountable, with all their nights and days waiting, waiting with the yet to be. All those tomorrows, all those hopes and desires. Everything's gonna be perfect. You'll see. Could you come back this afternoon? Hope to see you soon. Here where we are. In this amazing come and go. Now is the only time anything can happen. Now is the only place where everything that's ever been is. You know how things begin. You know how things end. You tell yourself, hey, this is it. This is the ending. And that's what it becomes for you, for me. That's because endings are as arbitrary as beginnings. They only happen when you tell yourself they're happening. Maybe that's why they happen the way they do.
anytime you want them to. Could be this very moment.

Plug! Butt! Plug! Butt! Plug!

Yeah, we'll meet again. I don't know where, and I don't know when, but I do know that we'll meet again some sunny day. So honey, keep on smiling through, just like you always do, till the blue skies drive the dark clouds far away.

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wherever you're listening from. Thank you for listening. I'm Cindiana Jones, and this is The Chill Pill. I'm broadcasting live from the remains of Black Rock City. It's an amazing thing to watch the city go up, which is where I was last time we were together, and then now it's coming down. And people are hard at work, but the weather's been pretty nice. And hopefully we'll have some folks come in tonight, and I can talk to a few of them, and you can hear what they have to say. But, this is Shouting Fire, Global Burner Radio Network. This is audio art being brought to you from DJs around the world that love to bring you such audio art. Shouting Fire is a collective of volunteer DJs all over the world, and we're here for you. 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And we'll let Taj Mahal and Kedmo finish up Room on the Porch.

0: Well, we just heard Roots of Hope by Marty Matlin. And before that, Nicodemus and Osiris gave us Why Can't We Live Together? Stick Figure and What a Feeling, Bowed Time by Some Chords. Beautiful Amazonia by Closey and Elio. And we started the set with Om by Jean Duvoyage and Isla. I'm Cindy Anna Jones. This is Shouting Fire. You're listening to The Chill Pill. And I'm broadcasting live from the remains of Black Rock City. And I have with me Pretty Ricky. And Pretty Ricky is one of the people that keeps all of us fed. So, Ricky, I wanted to ask you, how did you ever get started in cooking anyway?
1: Well, I actually started bartending first. My sister got me into it. And we would do shows for like Cirque du Soleil and things like that. So we would do that. And I got lucky because I started off in the VIP area. And so I was in the VIP area. And I kind of just worked and did a great job. And then... the manager was like, well, we have this other thing that, you know, that we do around Houston, Texas, which is where I live, if you're interested. And I was just coming out of the retail industry. I was there for 10 years, and I just felt like they didn't see, I guess, my work ethic. Mm-hmm. And they just kept kind of like, you know, promising me things like, you know, upward movement in the companies and stuff that I would work for, and then they would, like, renege. Yeah, and then it would just, they would just renege, and they would just kind of, you know, like, mess me around. So I was like, let me try and find something else. And so then I moved into the service industry, and then once I did that, it just kind of, I shot, you know, like a rocket, just, like, networking with all these different departments. And I really wanted to travel. That's my favorite thing to do. So... in 2019, that was the first time I came to Burning Man. Yeah. And so I did that, and I kind of caught the bug. I kind of took to it like a fish to water. You know, I met all these really nice people. And then, you know, right after that, COVID happened. But I still kept in touch with all these nice people. And I was, like, wondering if I would ever come back. And then when we finally came back in 2022... I was asked back, and I was like, yeah. And I just kind of haven't stopped since then. And, so since then I just kind of do everything, you know. Like, I work primarily in the front of house, but there's been times where I have, you know, had helped cook and things like that. And I'm never opposed to, like, helping, because the food is the most important thing.
0: Well, and you all are our team. I mean, you all work together really well, just from what I can see. And I will tell you, they feed us very, very, very well. But, yeah, you do have a good team, I think. And you have a new boss this year, and that seems to be really happy with all of you. She has done all the work that you're doing, so she kind of has understanding of what you have to do. Is that correct?
1: Right, yeah. Danielle's great. Night and day difference between, like, our last management, you know. And... while she was great, Danielle's just been, like, so much more, and it just seems, you know, more supported, you know. She's, like, in the trenches with us. We can look to our right, and we can see her, like, laying out bacon or whatever we have, you know, whatever we have to do done, yeah. And she's, like, very, like, next man up. No job is too, you know, too small for her to do, you know, like, or, yeah. So that's the great thing about Danielle. She, you know, she does everything, you know, like, even the jobs you don't want to do, she gets right up in there and she does them. So it's very, very much appreciated.
0: And that has made a big difference in the team spirit, I think, for you all. I really do. I can really feel the cohesiveness, and everybody seems to be in a pretty good mood most of the time, except when we're all exhausted.
1: Right. I mean, the difference is like, when there's, like, nothing to do, there's no, like, faking, you know, like, pretending or drawing out these jobs, you know, just so they last long, so you look busy, you know, you get your job done, and then you kind of, like, rest or whatever.
0: It's okay to take a break.
1: Right, it's okay to be, like, sitting down or whatever if there's nothing to do.
0: Right.
1: So.
0: Well, that's awesome. And Burning Man, what do you think about Burning Man? I mean, this is your, what, fifth
2: year, I think, at Burning Man?
1: This is my sixth year. Yeah. I mean, I love this place. I can't say that enough, right? This place has taught me, like, so much, you know, like, that I bring home with me, like, how I communicate with, you know, like, my romantic, you know, partners and things like that. How I communicate with, like, my family, not letting people, you know, like, kind of, like, take advantage of, like, how nice I am and stuff. Like,
2: to set some limits.
0: Right. Yeah.
1: Setting boundaries and just communicating. It's just been, like, very important. And I love this place so much. And, you know, it's kind of wild how, like, this org and everything is kind of flawed, but we still love parts of it, you know.
0: It's the community that we keep coming back for. The org is flawed, but so is just about everything anywhere. I mean, we're all flawed, but there's something that brings me back always, too. You know, I keep coming back, and I keep saying, why did I keep doing this? And it has something to do with going through the challenge of living through the elements and the hard work that it takes to bring this together. And we go through all that together, and it gives us a really strong bond that's hard to describe.
1: Absolutely. I mean, so many things that we love in life are flawed things, you know. And I think that's a part of why we love the things, because, you know, you see the flaws and you're like, I can help this get better and be better, and I can also be better for this thing, you know. But, yeah, like, the people that I've met out here will always keep me coming back because just, you know, the love that I have for them and things like that.
0: We're going to always keep you coming back because we love the food that you put out and your smiling face there when you dish us up. It's great.
1: And I'll do that as long as I can, as long as you guys keep having me back, of course. I love you so much, and Cindy Anna, thank you for having me on. I really appreciate you.
0: Well, we've developed a really kind of strong bond over the years, you know, and so I really appreciate that you would come in here and just give her a little rundown of what you're doing, who you are, and I can't tell you enough how much I love Pretty Ricky. He's the guy. He keeps us all going. He really does. So thanks again, Ricky.
1: Of course. It's not a problem, you know. Like, I have a really good team back there that helped me, you know, be as successful as we can be. You know, it's like a whole new regime back there. And these guys have really, you know, taken a challenge, you know. And there's some growing pains, of course, but I think we'll get better. And we'll just, you know, keep giving you guys the food that you love so much. So.
0: Well, good. Well, thank you. Thanks for your time. And Shouting Fire, this is Pretty Ricky. And there's a reason we call him Pretty Ricky. Because he's really pretty. So I'm going to go back to the music. We're going to hear, we're going to go to Peace of Mind by Lo Powell.

worked for you, and then you kind of had a chill. Oh, maybe not a chill, but maybe just a break from the craziness out there in the world. Thanks for listening. I'm Cindy Anna Jones. This has been The Chill Pill, and this is Shouting Fire. Shouting Fire is a global network of volunteer DJs bringing you audio art from everywhere. We love bringing it to you. There's just about every genre. Some talk radio, some kids radio, once in a while some radio theater. We broadcast live from various events. And here we are tonight, coming to the end of the show. So thanks for listening. Spend some time on our Facebook page or our website, and feel free to donate to keep us going. We are all volunteer, but we do have technical costs, and we can use some help, as always. Thanks again. I'll be back in a couple of weeks, I'll still be here, but I'll be in a different part of it all, and I'll tell you about that then. So thanks again for joining me. I'm going to let this go out with Once in a Lifetime.

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0: I'd stop drinking.
1: There's no doubt in my mind that as one kind of an alcoholic, I think, who cannot be helped in the early stages of his disease, no matter what.
2: Is he hurt?
3: No, he's not hurt. He's just sick.
4: Hey, yo.
3: He drinks too much.
4: Drunk off bourbon, shaking off my nerves. 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I'm like Steve Irwin, the crocodile hunter, but I catch a frat boys to release.

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1: Take this bottle of whiskey.
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0: You.
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0: You.
2: Art.
0: Politics. 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
0: Music.
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0: Politics.
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0: Art.
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0: 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Politics. 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

on. I'll look for you if I'm ever back this way. Think I'll go out

for. Yet I wish you'd change your mind if I ask you one more time. But we've been through this 100 times or more. For strong winds that blow lonely, 7 seas that run high, all these things that won't change, come what may.

one of the well-to-do and another of the struggling. For if ever there was the absence of homeland security, it is seen in the gritty roots of hip-hop. For the music arises from a generation that feels, with some justice, that they have been betrayed by those who came before them, that they are, at best, tolerated in schools, feared on the streets, and almost inevitably destined for the hellholes of prison. They grew up hungry, hated, and unloved. And this is the psychic fuel that generates the anger that seems endemic in much of the music and poetry. One senses very little hope above the personal goals of wealth to climb above the pit of poverty. In the broader society, the opposite is true.

0: And many governments, business interests, even religious leaders that would like to see me depart this earth. I'll grant them their wish soon enough. But before I do, I wish to make a small contribution, a final gesture of goodwill to the people of this little planet that have given, from whom I have taken so much.
1: 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Night falls, and from a

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6: You know, one time I did something so stupid at Burning Man. Oh man, this was like dumb. This was like, God, the stupidest thing ever. You see, I like the man and all. I mean, he's a pretty cool dude. He and I have had some, like, really good communions, you know. But I thought it was kind of, you know, elitist. The dude's made out of wood, got all the attention on the ply and everything. So I thought, wouldn't it be cool if some real, like, non-Pinocchio dude got to be the Burning Man for a change? You know, a Burning Man. So I siphoned off some gas from our car. That was pretty stupid itself, come to think of it. Tasted awful. And then after I siphoned, I took a bath in all this gas and I lit a cigarette. I mean, it was pretty cool and all, but God, I never knew it wouldn't be a controlled burn, you know what I mean? Like, the man always burns so smooth and all. Oh man, that was so stupid.
5: Don't be like Booyah. Be smart. And don't be out of control. 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

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Tune your frequency. This DP's, nigga. Revolutionary but gangster.

wish I was a little bit taller. I wish I was a baller. I wish I had a girl who looked good, I would call her. Wish I had a rabbit in a hat with a bat and a 6-4 Impala. I wish I was a little bit taller. I wish I was a baller. I wish I had a girl who looked good, I would call her. Wish I had a rabbit in a hat with a bat and a 6-4 Impala. I wish I was a little bit taller. I wish I was a baller. I wish I had a girl who looked good, I would call her. Wish I had a rabbit in a hat with a bat and a 6-4 Impala. I wish I was a little bit taller. I wish I was a baller. I wish I had a girl who looked good, I would call her. Wish I had a rabbit in a hat with a bat and a 6-4 Impala.

0: that. 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Hey, you. Everybody look what's going down. Hey, you. What's that sound? Everybody look what's going down. Ah, yes. Ain't that fresh? Now everybody wants to get down like that.
1: Oliver Wendell Holmes said one shouldn't shout
2: fire in a
1: crowded theater.
3: Unless the theater were really burning down.
1: Abby Hoffman said one should shout
4: theater
1: in a crowded fire
4: to inject a sense of play into the revolution of thought we need.
5: Maybe both are right.
1: Fight fire with fire. And shout it out.
5: And now, another tale of tragedy from Booyah, the burned out burner.
6: You know, one time I did something so stupid at Burning Man. Oh man, was this ever dumb. Oh my god, this is like, man, the stupidest thing ever. You see, I thought it would be really cool to get really drunk and steal a golf cart and drive around the playa blindfolded just because, you know, like when can you ever do that in the real world? So I, like, stole this golf cart, but then I got too drunk and I passed out while I was driving down the Esplanade. I mean, it was pretty cool and all. I mean, it was in the paper the next day and everything, but I didn't even get to see it for like a week because I was in jail in Reno. God, I never knew there were, like, rules and stuff out here. Oh, man, that was so stupid.
5: Don't be like Booyah. Be smart and don't be out of control. Burn bright. 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

0: eat bananas, and it's in our room right now. 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
1: I like cheese. Say, I like cheese, Christy.
2: I like cheese.
1: More, more, more.
2: I like cheese.
1: Say it more, more, more.
2: I like cheese.
1: More, more, more.
2: Say, I like cheese.
1: Say, I like cheese. I like cheese. I like cheese.
2: I like cheese. I like cheese. I like cheese. I like cheese. I like cheese. I like cheese. I like cheese. I like cheese. I like cheese. I like cheese. I like cheese. I like cheese. I like cheese. I like cheese. I like cheese. I like cheese. I like cheese.
1: Say more.
2: I like cheese. I like cheese. I like this cheese.
0: Beep that battery to Mitchell Nanette. Boy, boy, boy, boy, boy, boy, boy, boy, boy, boy, boy, boy, boy, boy, boy, boy, boy, boy, boy, boy, boy, boy, boy, boy, boy, boy, boy, boy, boy, boy, boy, boy, boy, boy, boy, boy, boy, boy, boy, boy, boy, boy, boy, boy, boy, boy, boy, boy, boy, boy, boy, boy, boy, boy, boy, boy, boy, boy, boy, boy, boy, boy, boy, boy, boy, boy, boy, boy, boy, boy, boy, boy, boy, boy, boy, boy, boy, boy, boy, boy, boy, boy, boy, boy, boy, boy, boy, boy, boy, boy, boy, boy, boy, boy, boy, boy, boy, boy, boy, boy, boy, boy, boy, boy, boy, boy, boy, boy, boy, boy, boy, boy, boy, boy, boy, boy, boy, boy, boy, boy, 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

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And we made like cheese. We might have cheese. The whole world is made out of cheese. Here we have people, the whole world is made out of cheese. Excuse me. About cheese. Did you know that? But football practice is better. Football practice, you catch football. You make touchdowns, or what else? You make interceptions, you pull flags, you tackle people. When you pull flags, that's flag football. When you tackle people, you, it's tackle football. But attitude is everything. If you want a dog, Mohawk is here. Make it 5 Mohawk. Attitude is everything. Tweety is in here. And football is my life, so. Football is my life. I fart all the time when I play football. Not? That's a lie, people. So, Tweety's in here right now, say. I twat a tootie tat. No, it's I twat a tootie tat. People are running. I'm getting tired of running. I'm making those touchdowns. I just got a pass. He tackled me, but I'm still running. He just almost tackled me. He didn't really tackle me. Touchdown. So I think that's the end of our sermon, people. So I'm gonna have to go right now and play real football practice, okay? So that's the end of my song, so I'm gonna have to go. Bye, bye.

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5: 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So let me break it down for you, right? You know what I'm saying?
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7: It's a shame, more than anything else, that this type of thing happens.

0: Excuse me? Oi, excuse me, are you Pitman?
1: What's it to you, mate?
0: I've got one of your records. I just wanted to meet the man behind the music.
1: Yeah, it's me. What single did you get?
0: I can't remember, but I remember it was fucking shit. You think you're black, rapping and all that, waving your spear about like a big cock?
1: I am black, you cheeky fucker. I've been down the pit for the last 10 hours grafting. What have you been doing? Dancing like Jimmy Somerville?
0: It's poor. It's weak, mate. It's not music.
1: Well, don't listen to the bastard then. Go and put your fucking Tony Hadley Greatest Stick CD on, you twat.
0: You haven't got one.
1: Exactly.
0: Who do you think you are anyway, representing miners? I've been mining for the past 22 years.
1: Don't talk down to me, you flaky flake machine. I suggest you go home to your grandma, you know, the one who brought you up because your mum left because you kept shitting your pants. You got a tummy infection from playing with your dog's bollocks. Go home, sneak into your sister's room, put on her knickers, her shit flickers, and her dress and go out for the night. Have a drink of martini and everyone will call you Maureen, the tranny from Spilsby Avenue.
0: How do you know that?
1: Just remember, mate, I'm Pitman.
0: And
1: I'm everywhere. Look out, Blankety Blank. Get lost, you fool.

0: 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Unlock.
1: Order.
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0: art, politics,
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0: news,
1: interviews,
0: music, events,
1: you,
0: news,
1: interviews,
2: events,
0: interviews,
2: art, interviews,
0: you,
1: politics,
2: you,
0: art,
1: politics,
0: music,
2: art,
0: news,
1: art,
0: events,
2: interviews,
0: you,
2: music,
0: art,
1: you,
2: politics,
0: art,
2: music,
0: news, politics,
2: news,
1: music, news,
2: events,
0: events,
1: art,
0: interviews,
1: you,
0: politics,
2: you,
0: art,
1: music,
0: art,
1: music,
2: you,
0: politics,
1: you,
0: music,
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0: 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Above all, it is pleasant to drink.
1: You goddamn right, that's what I'm talking about.
0: It makes food taste better when consumed with it and brings out the
2: fine flavor of an old piece of rope.
0: But let us not forget
3: Johnny Mathis.

0: Yeah, we'll be in the French Fest the rest of our lives, man. We'll be in the French Fest till we get 40 years old. French Fest number 40 featuring Fat Boys.
1: How you doing? Fat Boys are back. Did you know they could never
2: they got a
1: back.
2: New live band. Fat Boys are back. And all they can ever be back. The Fat Boys are back.
1: You like the Fat Boys?

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1: Pa would put a hole in that wash tub.
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0: I go to Indianapolis every year to see the Indy 500. 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
1: They put nitro in their cars sometimes instead of the fuel that's intended to be in the cars,
0: so that the cars will go faster. And they do, for 5 or 10 laps. 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

0: 6 billion years ago, great natural explosions rocked the earth, and a living, breathing thing was born. A week ago last Tuesday, it shuddered, slithered, and made its way from the slimy depths of the Marianas Trench. Does it want to devour Cleveland, Ohio?
1: No, man.
0: Does it want to live in Cleveland, Ohio?
1: Well, it's a nice place to visit, but...
0: What does it want to do?
1: It just wants a twist.
0: Yes, man. Well, so does everybody. What makes you so special?
2: Well, I got

0: Everyone was doing the monster twist. The stock market panicked, and the Dow Jones averages plummeted 87 points in 12 seconds. Veteran observers on Capitol Hill filibustered, and the decision was made to attack. 16,000 B-70s, flamethrowers, missiles, and spitballs bombarded the monster. Yet, nothing could stop the havoc wreaked by his twist. But then the government called on its secret weapon.
1: All right, folks, a one and a two, and everybody's got to do the bubble of bounds, because everybody knows it's what up front that counts.
2: Oh, no.
3: No, not that. I can't stand it. Help! Help! Take me back to the slime. Anything's better than this. Mother of God!

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6: Psst, you. Yeah, you. We have a secret message for you. The burn isn't really just once a year. See the regional network section of the Burning Man website to find out how and where burners are meeting, arting, organizing,

0: And now, another tale of tragedy from Booyah, the burned out burner.
1: You know, one time I did something so stupid at Burning Man. Oh man, was this ever dumb. God, this is like the stupidest thing ever. You see, I thought it would be really cool to like share the love and all. So I saw this police officer who looked all kind of lonely and out of place. And I said, hey man, you want some of this? I don't know if he thought I was going to hit him or what. All I wanted to do was give him a little glow. But he like, you know, arrested me and stuff. I thought it was just a burner costume, you know? God, I never knew that cops had to like obey the law and do their jobs and stuff out here. Oh man, that was so stupid.
0: Don't be like Booyah. Be smart and don't be out of control. Burn bright. Don't burn out.

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1: Imagine me saying the following. When Debussy died on March the 25th, 1918 in Paris, it was being bombarded by the Germans, and it was raining.

Eventually, Claude Debussy was recognized as one of the greatest composers of his time. Today, he is more than that. He is considered not only the greatest French composer who ever lived, he is considered the revolutionary who set 20th century music on its way.

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1: it. Jesus, can you tell me what you see?
2: Mine tonight.
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0: Lines, dots, squiggles, and more lines. 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
1: And now, another tale of tragedy from Booyah, the burned out burner.
2: You know, one time I did something so stupid at Burning Man. Oh man, was this ever dumb. God, this is like the stupidest thing ever. You see, I thought it would be really cool to like share the love and all. So I saw this police officer who looked all kind of lonely and out of place. And I said, hey man, you want some of this? I don't know if he thought I was going to hit him or what. All I wanted to do was give him a little glow, but he like, you know, arrested me and stuff. I thought it was just a burner costume, you know? God, I never knew that cops had to like obey the law and do their jobs and stuff out here. Oh man, that was so stupid.
1: Don't be like Booyah. Be smart and don't be out of control. Burn bright. Don't burn out.

Death in less than 8 seconds when I shoot, I shoot, I shoot. Death in less than 8 seconds when I shoot, I shoot, I shoot. Death in less than 8

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percentage of camouflage and Brenda, spinach and grass in a mud pie, Art Deco houses and Morris Minors, lentils with leeks and the sound of muscle lips squelching, old sofas dragging through smelly 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
1: news,
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0: news,
1: interviews,
0: music, events,
1: you,
0: news,
1: interview,
0: events,
1: interviews,
0: interviews,
1: you,
0: politics,
1: you,
0: art,
1: politics,
0: music,
1: art,
0: news,
1: art,
0: events,
1: art,
0: interviews,
1: you,
0: music,
1: art,
0: you,
1: politics,
0: music,
1: politics,
0: news,
1: music,
0: news,
1: events,
0: events,
1: art,
0: interviews,
1: politics,
0: art,
1: music,
0: politics,
1: music,
0: you.
2: You are pouring vinegar all over your automobile. In fact, you are washing your automobile in vinegar. You run out of gas, so you fill up the tank of the automobile with vinegar. A bottle of vinegar breaks and runs all over the seat of the automobile. Automobile, vinegar.
3: Aye. There's the rub.
4: The great problem with doing satire is that you can't have a go at every government everywhere.
5: Okay. That's it. 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Keep it right there. 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

0: 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Hey. 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
1: Right.
0: Baby, don't you wanna do it?
1: Yeah.
0: Baby, don't you wanna do it?
1: Yeah.
0: Huh? Hey, now you know what? I know what we need. It takes two of everything for me. You ready? Baby, let me see you do it. Baby, let me see you do it. Baby, let me see you do it. 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
2: 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Carbon. Carbon. Carbon. Carbon. Carbon. Carbon. Carbon. Carbon. Carbon. Carbon. Carbon. Carbon. Carbon. Carbon. Carbon. Carbon. Carbon. Carbon. Carbon. Carbon. Carbon. Carbon. Carbon. Carbon. Carbon. Carbon. Carbon. Carbon. Carbon. Carbon. Carbon. Carbon. Carbon. Carbon. Carbon. Carbon. Carbon. Carbon. Carbon. Carbon. Carbon. Carbon. Carbon. Carbon. Carbon. Carbon. Carbon. Carbon. Carbon. Carbon. Carbon. Carbon. Carbon. Carbon. Carbon. Carbon. Carbon. Carbon. Carbon. Carbon. Carbon. Carbon. Carbon. Carbon. 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Carbon

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0: Is it finally time to embrace the weekend?
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8: You say friends, and I'll whistle. You say friends, and I'll whistle. I'll whistle, you say friends. No, you say friends, and I'll whistle. No, you whistle, I'll say friends. No, you say friends, and I'll whistle. Yeah, you whistle, I'll say friends.

0: people are saying that you tipped over the school that sang something today. Well, we'll have to table something about that.
1: Now, you must understand.
2: I
1: know you will not believe it.
2: I'm
1: you can depend on me.
2: I'm all mixed up.
1: Now, you must understand.
2: I'm all mixed up.
3: Hiya, pussy. Hiya.

0: Probably wondering.
1: What is a mammal? What is a mammal?
2: Mammals are warm-blooded, and their body temperatures always remain about the same in hot or cold weather.

0: was that?
1: Well,
2: scratch the red.
1: I'm all mixed up.
3: Well, what have we got here?
1: Anybody else? Most people spend their lives trying to get unmixed.

Friends, welcome. Yes, welcome, friends. Now, you may wonder why we are gathered today on this record. A record which appears to be just like hundreds of other records. Well, friends, do not be fooled. No, I say do not be deceived. This record is not like other records. It is different. Yes, it is different because in this record, in the record that is now on your turntable, is the very spirit of rock and roll. The elemental, essential, necessary spirit of rock and roll.

he went, not daring to look downwards. Jack climbed higher and higher, above the house, above the trees, and even above the clouds. At last he reached the very top of the beanstalk. He was in a new land, and though he didn't know it, he was in the country of giants. He set off down the road that he saw in front of him, and soon he came to a big castle. Now, children, if you remember, Jack had not had any dinner the day before or any breakfast before he started climbing the beanstalk, and so you can imagine how very hungry he was. So he ran up boldly to the door of the castle and knocked loudly. A very tall lady opened the door, and she was very surprised to see Jack there. When Jack asked her for something to eat, she said he couldn't come in because her husband the giant would be home soon, and he would surely eat Jack up in 3 bites. But Jack said he was not afraid of giants, and he was ever so hungry. At last, the old lady took pity on him and led him into the kitchen. Though she was a bit frightened, just as Jack had sat down on the huge table, the whole castle began to shake, and he could hear loud noises.

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3: Broke striders, last of men realize their deep deceit. This trouble in advance of half-assed crews crowd these streets. Never mind to who I am, son, just listen when I speak. Broken paragraphs, whole wrath of 100 million deep. Bleak circumstance led masses to only want to dance.

A bastard child of Reaganomics, posed in a b-boy stance, makes our leaders play minstrel, left with none to lead our people. How the fuck am I shaking hand when we've never been seen as equal? 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

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He could just take care of everything. I know I can take drugs anytime I want, and I can stop it anytime I want. Everybody's got a feeling about themselves like, well, sure, I know it happened to them, but it certainly couldn't happen to me. So what if I smoke a little pot? Sure, I may take a pill or two, but that doesn't make any difference. I know how to handle it. I know how to handle it, man. I think I'm going to experiment next week, too. I'm going to sniff a little coke, and I may even shoot some heroin. I know I can handle it. Yeah, I know I can handle it. Yeah, I know. I saw the guy down the street with all the needle marks on his arms and legs. And I heard about it costing $9,000 a year to keep his habit going. But I know I can handle that. I mean, I'm not going to get strung out. What's strung out? Oh, that's when you really got a bad, bad habit, you know. Like you're unfortunate, you're weak in the mind. But I know, man, I can handle that. I mean, any smart person can handle... What? Smart person. A smart person is somebody who can handle it. I'm smart. What do you mean if I'm smart? What am I doing smoking and taking pills? I'm smart because... Well, ain't nothing happened to me yet. What do you mean, but I'm getting ready to get into some heavy stuff? Oh, man, don't tell me that. I know better. I'm just going to see. What do you mean that's what happened to Freddie? You mean he was just going to see, and now he can't see? At all? Well, I know Freddie died, but see, he wasn't smart. I know I can handle that. I know I can handle that. 'Cause I'm smart. Who's smarter than me? Well, maybe somebody who never even wanted to see if they could handle it.

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1: Events.
0: You.
1: Interview.
0: Events.
1: Interviews.
0: Interviews.
1: You.
0: Politics.
1: You.
0: Art.
1: Politics.
0: Music.
1: Art.
0: News.
1: Events.
0: Interviews.
1: You.
0: Music.
1: Art.
0: You.
1: Politics.
0: Music.
1: Politics.
0: News.
1: Music.
0: News.
1: Events.
0: Events.
1: Art.
0: Interviews.
1: Politics.
0: Art.
1: Music.
0: Art.
1: Politics.
0: Music.
1: You.

Her people are the Navajo. Slide 4 shows us the Navajo's most important food crop, feeding on insects, worms, and berries. Navajo babies spend a large amount of time wrapped in a cocoon of soft lambskin laced to a board. That baby hippo weighed 100 pounds when born, but don't let that impress you. The mother may put away 100 pounds of vegetables each day and weigh up to 4 tons. A woman with high cheekbones and sun-bronzed skin. For our final view of the Navajo, they make cute but mischievous pets.

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First, tell a friend or two who you think might like the show. 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The more reviews the show gets, the more likely it will even appear in search results. Thank you, and now on to the show.

0: Hello, and welcome to the Shadow of the Man Show. I'm your host, Andy. Wait a minute, it's that Andy. Today, our guest is Nicholas Powers. Or do you go by Dr. Powers, or?
1: Only when I'm being naughty. So let's see how naughty we get, and then I'll be like, I'll switch into my doctor persona.
0: So how does it all begin? When did you really first hear about Burning Man? How did you first go?
1: God, it's like 47 years ago. It's like Abraham Lincoln of the desert. I heard these stories of wildness and people shooting guns in the desert and big explosions and a big effigy, and people were dancing around it like demons on LSD. And someone described to me like the scene of on the Night on Bald Mountain from Disney's Fantasia. And there was just this beautiful dancing fire, and people were just kind of peeling off their mask and dancing with freedom and abandon, and it was wild. And then after a couple of days, everyone just led back into their regular lives, and there was nothing there to prove that it had happened. So I just heard these stories of like the burn. Did you hear about the burn? I was like, wow. And I think more than the stories of the burn were the way that their face lit up. Their eyes looked like someone turned on two flashlights in their skull. Like they lit up. And whatever caused a person to light up like that, I wanted to be around. So it was the classic moth to a flame theme, where when you see this light in people's eyes, you just, like a moth, you want to go to it and you're curious, what is it that's causing people to just talk without even taking a breath about this event? So that happened in around like 2000, 1999, 2000. I began hearing, stories of the burn. And it would be at a party. It would be, with my underground friends, with activists and artists that, hey, did you hear about the burn? And, the internet wasn't very big then. So it was very word of mouth, so it's, in a kind of red lit corner of some party, people telling me about their experience in the desert. And then it really hit when I had a mentor, and he was a literature professor, and he was from the Bay Area, and he had a couple of friends also in the Bay Area, and they were telling him about Burning Man. And so they said, would you like to go? And I was kind of at this point revved and ready to go. I was like, yes, whatever this thing is, I want to go. And so there was this caravan leaving from Oakland, a big truck, van, cars. And we all got in, and on the way there, because it's like what, around like 6 5-hour trip from Oakland, and during that ride, the it was not only an introduction to the burn, but then a lot of the fantasies of the burn actually kind of dissipated, because while we're in the car, with the two founders of this camp that we're a part of, didn't really have an official name. That they were telling me about their years at the burn and how they met at the burn and fell in love at the burn and kind of created this camp at the burn. And they were there when it was very small, very raw, maybe 10, 5,000 people. There was no LED lights. There were still people shooting guns, lots of leather, lots of fire, lots of S&M. And it was very pagan. And that because the lights weren't so big yet, the stars actually dominated the light. So the biggest source of light actually was the stars and the moon, because there wasn't even any LED lights really there. And that when they went there, they met and they fell in love. And over the years, they built this camp, and that their experiences at the burn spilled into their regular life. And so she was inspired to get a PhD in philosophy, in Eastern and Western philosophy. And she actually is one of the premier philosophers on the West Coast, who's able to mix in Chinese and Western philosophy on a really high level. He was an interior designer, and he winds up creating some of the most beautiful art fire sculptures in Oakland. And then my mentor, he was already a professor, but it just sent him on a whole new way of looking at literature. And he's Caribbean American. And so the burn liberated him and kind of gave him some distance. And so that sent him off in this intellectual trajectory. And so, I'm hearing these stories in this trip out to the desert. And then as we're going in the car, the city gets in the rearview mirror, and then the highway, it's at night, and you just see the pulsing of the white lights. It almost looks like a heartbeat. And then you start smelling the dry air. You could just start smelling the air gets drier. And there's whole like long stretches of highway. It was not even a gas station. And you're just on this artery as if like a vein leaving the city and going out into this desert. And then so we get there and it's like, in the morning, and we pull up in the playa, and there was something that just seized me. Like I felt possessed, and I jumped out of the car, and I was like, "Hey man, we're here at the burn." And again, this is 2002. We're here at the burn. And I remember taking off my clothes and getting naked, and I
0: Oh, that's
1: ran
0: cool.
1: it and I did a naked little dust angel. And when I stood up again, I kind of looked like someone who'd been rolled in cookie dough. I just looked like a little cookie monster. And so someone went to my belly and they touched my belly, and I went, "Hoo hoo hoo." And so I bless them, they were very open. I came back to the car and I sat with my dusty butt on their beautiful, leather seats. And they said, "Wow, I think you're ready for the burn," And I was ready for the burn.
0: Wow. So you guys drove through the night and you got there like in the morning?
1: That's one of the most beautiful, if you can time that, that's one of the most beautiful experiences, to go to the burn and get there at sunrise and to see, the almost like the oil painting of the sky growing in
0: Well,
1: front of you.
0: this year, not by design, that happened to me because I got there on Sunday. We hit the line, the end of the line, it was like 2:30. And then I think of the 12-mile road, we got 6 miles in, but then it started raining. And then we were stuck. It was roughly about 20 hours.
1: That's a lot, man. That's painful, bro.
0: The thing is that,
1: Dude.
0: like, in small little chunks, I mean, if you told me beforehand you're going to be sitting there in line for 20 hours, I would have been like, forget it. I'm not going here.
1: Yeah, U-turn. Reverse Uno.
0: No. Wow, but I mean, in the like the number of years, we always because that's another thing about Burning Man. Like the Black Rock City is a place where like best laid plans go to die. So I mean, we always because used to live in San Francisco, and that's where I first went with my brother. And then I now live in Hawaii, and I'd fly back there and usually go out of San Francisco. We always have these plans of like, okay, we're gonna get up early and we're gonna leave. It's gonna be like 8 a.m. We're gonna be hitting the road, and then 8 a.m. comes and it's like, I need to buy some more cigarettes, or I gotta go to the store, or I want more cheese, And I'm just like, why are we doing this? And then we get to the store and I'm like, how about this? And how about that? I'm like, no, we should go. And then like, what winds up happening is that it winds up being like the middle of the night that we're driving because we take so long to get
1: Yes,
0: here. Like,
1: yes. And your car is heavy with all this stuff. And you're like,
0: oh,
1: and I don't know about you, but when I do that kind
0: tiring.
1: of, is it, I don't know if it's anxiety. I don't know if I'm scared to go into like the Running Man game, but like, why? It's like I don't use half of the stuff that I buy. And then on the way out, I'm like just giving it away. I was like, could someone
0: Yeah.
1: take this cake? I don't know, why did I buy this cake? I have like
0: Well,
1: five chargers, but one phone, and it's dusty, and I haven't taken it out in 3 days. Like, what am I doing?
0: I think it's one of those things. I don't know, we kind of play this game, with it like, okay, if we actually pack the stuff that we actually use and we show people this is what I'm bringing to Burning Man, this is how I'm going to survive for like a week or 10 days, people would think you're insane. Because and the survival guide says like 2 gallons of water per person per day. It's like, yeah, cut that down to like, I don't know, half
1: 1 gallon of water a day is
0: gallon
1: fine.
0: a day. It's like flowers, like, hey, yeah,
1: Maybe nap.
0: yeah, what are those, the wipes? I mean, if you
1: Yeah.
0: like just the right areas, it's like, I mean, this year we went, I actually went from, it was like Sunday to Saturday. My brother and I fulfilled our long-standing dream of leaving on Saturday morning.
1: God bless you, brother. God bless you. Yeah, that's rough.
0: Yeah. I mean, it was actually pretty nice. And we got back to San Francisco, and it's like the just leaving, like we packed up his truck and got out, and was just like, just.
1: Yeah, how was Exodus for you when you went there? Because I think I left not long
0: This is
1: after. I think,
0: Saturday. I mean, it was like
1: yeah.
0: Saturday morning at like 8, 7, 8 a.m. I mean, there was nobody.
1: No one, right?
0: Yeah.
1: Wow.
0: We
1: Do you
0: stopped
1: ever
0: again.
1: feel like you won the Willy Wonka golden ticket when you get out that fast?
0: Oh, yeah. Oh, yeah. I
1: I'm
0: was just
1: like,
0: kind of nice, just kind of just, we stopped in Gerlach. We picked
1: yes.
0: gas, you know, we just
1: Yeah.
0: wandered down the 447. You know, we stopped in Reno and got a hamburger, you know.
1: Yeah.
0: And I was like, oh, we got all day.
1: Yeah.
0: We're not in traffic, you know.
1: Yeah, you're not like 9 hours in Exodus.
0: Yeah.
1: What is the music you usually listen to when you have been like stuck in Exodus and you're like, okay, we're gonna be here for a minute. Do you listen to anything?
0: Well, honestly, all of these years, well, because I first went in 96, and then I went this year and last year, I went in 24 and 25, but before that, like, I took 13 years off. So, like, so 2011 was the last time I went, and that was the first year it sold out. And then I went back in 2024, it was the first year it didn't sell out. So I was like, I just missed these, like, you know, uneventful years in
1: Yeah,
0: between.
1: yeah. I remember there was a ticket stampede panic around 2011, and I think my little antennae were picking up the signals that Burning Man had hit this kind of intense cultural peak, and everyone wanted to. It was like on a bucket list, and people were like grabbing tickets the way that like when people are in those air tubes and they're grabbing money, and. Yeah, and then now I think especially after COVID and then a lot of cultural changes, it seems as if like the passion for Burning Man's kind of cooled off a little bit outside the burner world. I'm talking about the citizens, the default denizens.
0: I mean, I think there's multiple factors, right? I mean, like, was it 22 was like a really hot year, and then 23 was a really, like, the rain year, and I think that scared a lot of people.
1: A lot of people who came there who thought it was going to be an Instagram trip. And I remember that when it was really hot, and all of us were looking at each other like, what the f is going on? Why is, and someone asked me, like, is the sun closer? Why is it so hot? And we were just, and when the heat rides you, it's like someone put like a 50 pound bag on your shoulders. You just feel hopeless. And you're just like walking around, dragging yourself. And then the other year, yeah, when it rained, but that was so festive. I have to say, like,
0: Really?
1: as hard as that was, something about the mud burn was so magical because it felt like a big Brillo pad just scraped away like a lot of the glitter and kind of left this
0: Yeah.
1: raw burn, and people just loved it because there was nothing really to do but to really connect with people on a survival tip. You needed, hey, I got some meat. I don't want it to go bad. Just take the meat. Someone else is like, hey, you're cold. We still have a functioning sauna. And so here you are with big clumps of mud on your feet, and you're cold and you're shivering, and you get to the sauna, and it's muddy on the outside and it's muddy on the inside. But then the mud starts trickling off of your body as you're inside this baking hot sauna, and you feel clean again, and you emerge like this butterfly from a cocoon, and you're just sparkling again. And you're like, wow, this is like all these transformations in the space of an hour. And it reaffirmed for me, anyway, a lot of faith, not even faith, I would say it reaffirmed who the burner community really is at the core, which is a lot of really smart people. I don't mean tech smart, I'm talking about like engineer smart and people smart. They
0: Like
1: know how to build things.
0: smart,
1: Yeah,
0: okay.
1: they know how to build things. They know how to keep the focus together, keep the group from going Lord of the Flies. And there's a generosity of spirit there. People really help each other out. I was like, wow, like, we could have descended into total like cannibalism here, and instead everyone's having a great party, and even some ways more of a party than if the burn was the burn, So yeah, those years were rough, but I think you're right, they scared away, I think, a lot of the fluff, right? It's really hard to be a sparkle pony when your feet are caked in mud and you look like a like you're about to get killed by the mafia, like just bricks on your feet. I think it's kind of hard, you know.
0: Well, I don't know, because one thing that But Burning Man's always been about, for me, something I call the connection, right? It's like
1: Yeah.
0: Burning Man kind of strips away these like boundaries that separate people. And when you get to the play, it's just kind of like raw. It's just human on human contact. And I don't know, maybe that's what the rainy year kind of was, what we needed, to kind of get back to, people like instead of people just like racing around on the playa, like going from like large music to large music, and just like on like e-bikes, just like just it's just cold and impersonal. It's like I gotta go to this DJ set over here, and I gotta go to that DJ set over there. It's like people like slow down and actually connect with each other.
1: It was. I think you're 100% right. And that there was, I can say, when I experienced and when I saw other people walking up to strangers, talking, sharing food, sharing water, sharing a blanket, that the way the temperature of their eyes ch kind of changed, and they weren't looking for the wildness anymore, right? There's a certain kind of giddy, kind of like young puppy, kind of like, I want to go out, I want to go out. And like kind of like jumping up like a golden retriever energy, like I want to go out, I want to go out. And then, but during the rain, during the mud burn, the eyes kind of didn't have that jumpy. It was more like steady, hey man, we're all in this together. How are you doing? And it was like people's eyes were looking not just for the next big wild thing, but they were looking at each other, and their eyes almost like transformed into hands, and the eyes were holding each other. Right. And the eyes and the faces were holding each other, and they're like, hey, it's all good. And that feeling of being held by another human being within care in the middle of all this slightly dangerous Mother Nature just stampeding through, that it gave people a taste of something that they were missing, and they didn't even know they were missing. They're like, oh, fuck, this is what it means to be a human being. Holy shit. I didn't know that my heart needed this. Like my heart was like a flower that's just been like waiting for the rain. And then when the rain came, like your heart just like opened up, like it was thirsty for face to face, eye to eye. Hey, are you okay? Yeah, we're gonna get through this. Hey, everything's fine. Like that vibe. And it was really, really beautiful. And I think for the larger community, the larger burner community, it reaffirmed that, the burn is now maybe changing. As the environment changes and the weather and the playa gets more predictable, that maybe people need to start expecting that the burn is not going to be the LED party, but that the burn is actually shifting to a survival burn. And you're actually going to have to expect rain, hurricane dust storms, and that what you're going to get out of that is human solidarity. Not the fun Instagram party, but the human solidarity. And that be prepared that that's really what you're going for now. You're not going for the party anymore.
0: And I could definitely like separate like the wheat from the chaff too. People just like, I didn't
1: Yeah.
0: wake up for a party, you know. Maybe that's what they needed. It needed a little mud to kind of slow everyone down.
1: I think so. I think so. I think, in some ways, this is an odd analogy. Maybe this is just coming up because our conversation is so beautiful and free-flowing. But I feel like COVID did that for society at writ large. I think COVID slowed us down, and I think a lot of people's lives changed for the better. We lost a lot of people, but we also, a lot of people's lives changed for the better because they had a moment to slow down and ask, like, okay, I'm not at my 9 to 5 anymore. I'm not stuck in commuter traffic. What do I want to do with my life? And for a moment, we were all getting those government checks, and we were asking ourselves, like, okay, all right, I can't go to work. Work has been scaled back. My rent's kind of paid with the government check, but what do I really want to do with my life? And a lot of people came out of COVID and they quit their jobs. They either got divorces or they got married. They had kids. They got pets. They started hobby. They started arts. And some of that, obviously, because people are people, fell off and people kind of got plugged back into the machine. But a lot of people never went back to the machine. A lot of people never went back. They're like, no, you know what? I had a moment of what it feels like to be in a different world. And I'm never going to go back to that default world.
0: I think also, I mean, a lot of people, it was pretty like negative for them too. They just got isolated and hit the bottle
1: Oh,
0: and
1: yeah. We lost that. There were some people who are hermits or introverts, and introverts part of the human personality spectrum. That's fine. But some introverts, I think, fell into hermetism and they never got out. So I think we definitely lost some people.
0: Yeah. Well, hopefully coming back out to the playa, because
1: I know. Come on back to the light, people. Come to the light. I feel like that movie Poltergeist when the TV sets on. Come to the light. Come to the light.
0: man, that should be a
1: The
0: for Burning Man one of these years, you know, like the other side.
1: other side, they're gonna stumble into Burning Man. Like, this is what I didn't know this was here.
0: So when you first went in 2002, is that you? So you, because you live in New York City now, right? So we've always lived in New York.
1: Yeah. I'm a creature of this shitty city. I know, I love the city. It's like if anyone really has been in New York for a while, you love New York, you know, and you hate New York, and you have a weird relationship with the city. But yeah, I
0: I
1: was born
0: miss
1: here.
0: New York, yeah, because I went to high school. I think I told you about that. Or we were texting.
1: Yeah.
0: So I went to high school like in the late 80s.
1: Oh, you got a good one.
0: Well, it's funny because like a couple of decades later, I was watching one of those like VH1 was like, this is the 80s kind of thing. And they were like, New York City, 1980s, the worst crime in New York's history. And I was like, wait, what now? And then I was like thinking back and I was like, oh yeah, it was kind of fucked up.
1: Really was. The graffiti
0: Yeah.
1: was good. The cocaine and the graffiti were really good quality, but yeah, it was a messed up city.
0: Yeah. I mean, I remember like me and my friend, like we'd be kind of crazy. We was like, let's walk through Central Park like at night, you know, and everyone's like, you want to die? Or was like, it was actually kind of beautiful, you know.
1: No, it's good. There's moments of just like emerald experiences in the city. But yeah, I live in New York, and I have West Coast friends. Again, because the mentor who I knew, he was from the Bay Area, and he introduced me to a bunch of other people who've stayed now my friends for like 20 some years. And so that's how I got introduced to the Bay Area, Oakland specific burner community. And so then 2002, that was my first burn. And I've been going pretty much consistently. I took 2 years off, like I think 2004 and 5, because I did a trip to Europe with a partner at the time. And then I also reported from hurricane hit Katrina, New Orleans, right? And so, and working with the activists called Common Ground at New Orleans, cleaning out homes and interviewing people. And then the following year, went back to the burn. And I think my relationship to the burn changed was like basically in three stages, because the camp that I went with, the couple that I was with, you know, they were the two pillars of the camp. Like they held a camp together. And then when they broke up, the camp kind of imploded. And like, so, you know, and it wasn't acrimonious, but you know, it was just they broke up. And so I went for a couple of years lone wolf. And at that point, I knew enough about the burn that I just had enough food, I had enough water, I had my tent, and I would just kind of find places. And I would say during the lone wolf years, there were just incredible experiences of self-reflection and also loneliness. Going to the burn by yourself can be an incredibly lonely experience, because it's almost like being on the other side of a plate glass window of a restaurant and looking at people eating. You know, and you know, so I'm looking at everyone who's already in like these camps and relationships and couples, and everyone just having connection. And I was on the outside of it, you know, because I was just, I mean, I've made connections, but they were very ephemeral, like here, hey, what's up? And it was very passing in the dark
0: Did it feel weird
1: connections.
0: like going into some place new where people didn't know you? And you're like, hey, how's it going? And they're just like, hi, you know.
1: Well, burners are generally, you know, everyone was very friendly and open. I would have great conversations. I mean, sometimes like soul-moving conversations, you know, by the man, or at a beautiful art installation in Deep Playa, and have these great conversations. But then, you know, we'd go back into the darkness or back into a dust cloud, and I wouldn't see them again. So for 3 to 4 years, my experience of the burn was intense, passionate connections. And then separation and never seeing each other again. Yeah. And that was for 3 or 4 years, lone wolf, right? And that was needed. But then I did this workshop, and there was a South Korean sister, and she was doing this workshop, and it was about like, hey, people of color, what's your experience at Burning Man? And I've never heard anyone do a workshop about that. I was like, oh, interesting.
0: When was
1: And I
0: this?
1: sat,
0: What was that?
1: this must have been like 2000 and maybe 11 or 2012.
0: Oh, okay.
1: But it was really early. And I remember she asked a question. It's like, well, how do you feel as a person of color at the burn? And I thought about it, and there's a few experiences you have. Some are really funny, and then some are a little bit awkward, and then some are just racist. And you kind of like, right. You just kind of like flow with those experiences, but I didn't have a container for them. And when she asked that question, I remember thinking, here at the burn, I feel weightless because a lot of the kind of subliminal, I guess what we call microaggressions, but just kind of like the subtle racism that you experience as a person of color in the default world. Again, I don't want to like cry wolf, and I don't want to play the world's smallest violin, but it's just the bullshit that you get to, right? And that here at the burn, that was mostly absent, and you really could feel free. And so this is an experience I've had. Like, I remember being at this one art exhibit about that looked like swimmers. There was a strobe light, and there
0: Oh,
1: were
0: yeah, I remember
1: swimmers.
0: that. Yeah.
1: Yeah. And it was this one sister, a black woman, this one sister, and she was like staring at it. And we're both microdosing, and so our brains were kind of floating in this kind of bubbling rainbow of feelings. And I said, how do you feel about this burn? And she's like, it's really nice because I can just be seen for me. Right. And it's interesting because it was really dark, and all you could see really was our eyes in the strobe light of our face. And so, like, as we're talking, it was like you could just see like these portraits of our face and different feelings. And so then again, we separated and we went our separate ways. And so as I sat there at the workshop, I thought, I wonder how other people of color feel. And would there be, do we need a camp so that we could talk to each other about this? And so my second stage of Burning Man was when I created the People of Color Camp. And at first it was just like a rug and a cantaloupe. And eventually people started to come. And as they came, they asked me, like, hey, it's just you here. Would you like for us to help build this camp? And I said, please. And so from about 2014 to 2024, the camp just scaled up. And so over the years, I would say about 200 to 300 people of color, I'm talking like
0: Really?
1: Latinos from Venezuela and Colombia, Puerto Rico, Dominican Republic, people of African descent, Black Americans, recent West African migrants, Caribbean Americans, Jamaicans, Haitians. Asians speaking Mandarin, Asian Americans, Chinese Americans, Vietnamese, everyone was coming to this, and so it became like this little UN in the desert. And the People of Color camp has grown now. It's like one of the, it's not like it's not like costume cult. It's not like a huge camp, but it's become a node, like a hub for a lot of people of color to come through.
0: How big is it? You said like 300? That's
1: Well,
0: huge.
1: no, not at one time. I would say like, at the most, it's about like 50
0: Ah, okay.
1: people at one time, but 300 people over the course of years. And so
0: Oh.
1: that was my third stage, I'm sorry, second stage of the burn, was to build this camp and be like a daddy, right, to the camp. And in the past 2 to 3 years, the camp has grown big enough and people have been part of it that it was actually during the summer that Joe Biden dropped out of the race and Kamala Harris had that one brat summer.
0: Oh, yeah.
1: And then so I remember,
0: Exactly.
1: having like a call and I said, hey, folks, you are already really taking control of the camp and you're the ones doing all the hard work. Let me just make it official. And you are now the lead of the camp. Right. And so I kind of gave the leadership up and they just made it so much better. Like the camp is really doing better. And so now I'm at my third phase of Burning Man where I'm still part of the People of Color camp and I help build and do all the stuff. But now I've also been working with BMIR. And because my job is I was a literature professor, but I've also been a reporter for about 20 years. And I've
0: Really?
1: done interviews. Yeah, I've, written probably at this point 1,000 different articles in different, actual newspapers, print magazines, websites. So I've been a reporter for about 20 years and I've covered, the Darfur genocide. I covered the Haitian earthquake. I covered anti-police brutality protests in New York City, the anti-Iraq war protests in New York City. I've covered just lots of stuff. And so now this past burn, I worked with BMIR and I just interviewed people at the burn. And those stories got, onto the radio. And, I had a microphone, and me and there was this one British lady who was just such a technological wizard. She was so good. And we were just interviewing people.
0: So
1: And
0: you'd
1: so
0: go like
1: those,
0: around on the ply and
1: we
0: interview,
1: go
0: like
1: around in the
0: they'd
1: playa.
0: come to interview, like you'd interview them and like at their like studio.
1: Yeah, no, we go to the playa and I would hold this little kind of recording device that they gave, and I would interview people. And the team at the BMIR is really top notch, because they're working in the desert, they got to keep the equipment clean. They go into the sound studio and they clean it up, they edit it, and within 2 or 3 hours it's on the loop on the radio. All these voices are on the loop on the radio. And so there's this beautiful experience where if you pass a camp, or if you pass a car and BMIR is on, and you hear the voice of someone you interviewed, and you hear their voices echoing across the desert, mixing in with the house music beat. And for this one magical moment, it sounds like a song. Like they're singing along with the house beat, they're talking along with the house beat.
0: Oh
1: And
0: yeah.
1: then eventually, the car or the you leave, and the beat and the voice separate again. And that's just one of these beautiful moments that happen at the burn. And so, like, now I'm kind of feeling like, oh, I'm chronicling the burn now.
0: So what prompts would you use for people? Or is it just, I mean, what would you talk to them about? Was there any kind of like
1: Excuse me.
0: particular question or anything? Or are you just like, you just.
1: Well, because we had a really hard burn this past one, because it was a hurricane dust storm that happened, and it really tore down people's camps. A lot of camps were just torn down. Then after that, it rained. And then after that, we had like another, not the same size, but a pretty sizable dust storm. And so it was only, and so people had to rebuild the camp. And so we are asking people, how are you feeling about this burn? How are you feeling about having to rebuild your camp? And the stories would come out and like, tell us what happened, And people were just ready to, they brought it to church. They were taking it to the confessional booth, and they were saying like, yeah, I really was in a dark place. I lost it, and then I got everything back again, and the camp rebuilt. And when I rebuilt the camp, and we rebuilt the camp, I felt that we rebuilt ourselves and the burn. And so there was so much, emotion coming out, because people had been on this emotional roller coaster, going all the way up and then going down, and then going up again, and then going down. And then finally by Wednesday, it was like, the ride was over. The weather ride was over.
0: Yeah.
1: And that's a lot of emotions, and people just needed to express that ride.
0: Yeah. I mean, that's something because I was doing some like recording out there this year too. And I mean, some people, they're just like not interested, but like the people who, like, once you get them talking, you want to talk.
1: Oh my God, yeah, they were spilling their guts, and I was just like calling Dr. Freud, pull out a couch and get me a
0: Yeah. So
1: get
0: what
1: me a
0: I
1: hit.
0: was doing, so I came up with this whole, because the whole concept of my show is it's like the impact and influence of Burning Man on people's lives, right? And so the standard show is like, anywhere from like 45 to 75 minutes. It's basically it's however long like my guest wants to go for, so I came with this thing on the for the playa where I call it the Shadow Shorts Challenge, where so I'm like, okay, I put 5 minutes on the clock, like what's Burning Man's influence on your life? Go.
1: Nice.
0: And people were just like, and I got like, I mean, like I said, like it was kind of interesting because like the original concept of it was like, I wanted to go out like by the man because the show's called The Shadow of the Man. So I'm going to be like on the 12 o'clock side of the man. So it's like between like the man and the temple. And I kind of realized, I'm like, that's not really a very good idea. Like, one, because like the equipment I have is like it's a lot of like wind noise, so like half of the recording is just like I can't use that. And then the other part of it was you kind of have to profile people, right? Because like there's all these people kind of going by, and the whole concept of like how has Burning Man impacted or influenced on you, it basically can't be the first time you're going to Burning Man. You have to have at least gone once. right?
1: Yeah,
0: Right.
1: 100%.
0: And so fairly quickly, it was like me and my brother, and we kind of got to, we could kind of pick out, like, from all the different people, like, walking by, we're like, how about that one? No, that one, no, that, no. And so then after, like, the first day or so, we were just like, okay, like, what are the criteria for, like, just visually looking at someone and telling, like, if they've been to Burning Man before? It's like, number one, they're too clean. Like, anyone who's like, who's dressed
1: Yeah.
0: like, kind of nice and is like, it's too clean, which is like, no. First year. Another one was, they're wearing what we call the uniform, you know, like
1: Yeah, bring it
0: the
1: home.
0: even
1: Yeah.
0: captain's hat or the furry jacket. You know, it's like we all, I mean, you kind of know it when you see it, you know, but like anyone who's like anything like unique kind of outfit, we're just kind of like, oh, you know. And then obviously it's like anyone who looks like they work for Burning Man, or like they're driving like a golf cart or
1: Yeah, the
0: something.
1: golf cart. Oh God, I love those.
0: From a
1: Yeah.
0: radio or something like that. But you know, but it was interesting talking to all these different people, and you know, like getting all these stories. I mean, there's people from like all over the place.
1: Yeah. And they come from so many nooks and crannies of the country and of the world, and also where they are with their lives. Some people are at a turning point in their lives. Other people are nomadic and they've always been nomadic. And this is one kind of festival among many, many that they go to. And other people have very structured lives and this is their steam release for the year. And then other people wind up discovering something about themselves in the desert and they can't let go of it. And now their whole life has to change because of what they've discovered about themselves. So, and then other people are starting families, so they bring their kids to the playa and they're passing on the inheritance of chaos and pleasurable anarchy to their kids. And their kids are like, oh my God, this is like just a big playground, And so the Burning Man, I think, is it's kind of this ephemeral big mirror. It's like the flat desert is a big mirror. And it's a magical mirror because when you look into it, you see a little bit more of an honest version of yourself and or who you could be or who you were. So you see these alternate images of yourself or reflections in the mirror. And when you're faced with that, sometimes the image in that desert mirror actually comes out from the burn and actually grabs you. And it's just like this is who we have to be right now. And you learn a lot. And then the mirror vanishes, and people go home, and you have to kind of reckon. It's like, okay, well, now I know this. What do I do with that knowledge?
0: Yeah. Well, maybe kind of like what we're talking about before with that 2023, with the mud year and just people just kind of slowing down. Like, man, I don't know. Maybe that's just kind of another sort of a analogy or something for Burning Man. Like, it just sort of slows you down. Like, it takes you out of that screen, you know, like it presents you like face to face with other like human beings, like the contact, which we kind of separate ourselves off from like in everyday life, you know. And now here all of a sudden it's like, no, this is a celebration of, you know, it's like get out of your comfort zone, like go talk to somebody.
1: Yeah, that's ex and yes. And I think when you talk to people, it's like your two voices, the two stories, your story and the other person's story are like these two sticks that you rub together, and this little spark and a little fire emerges. And you have a little human warmth, and you have a little dangerous spark, and you don't know what it's going to turn into. It could turn into a lifelong friendship, it could turn into an argument, it could turn into confusion, it could turn into sex or love, it could turn into art. It could turn into mysticism, but when people are on the playa and they're rubbing their voices together and their stories together, these little sparks kind of started kind of flying out. And then you remember, oh yeah, this is the joy of being alive. Like you get to learn more about other people. And all of these kind of stories get knotted together and the sparks start flying. And then, the more that you do that, you bump into people and you hear the strangeness and the lewdness and the fascination and the sublime. And then, you're like, oh, wow. And I think it's refreshing because then the world gets larger,
0: Oh, yeah.
1: And as the world gets larger, because that's the thing is that you said earlier, the people from all over come here and they're searching for being anonymous. And yet, even as they're being anonymous, when they meet someone and they really want to talk, they're more than happy to tell you about their real lives. And so there's this odd,
0: Hey, what
1: almost
0: you
1: kind
0: mean
1: of.
0: by real life is it's not so much like the my life in the default world, but just like the real.
1: The real me, yeah, who I really either want to be or what I really feel.
0: Yeah.
1: And as they're telling you about how they really feel, yeah, you may hear that, like, oh, this person's like, a Russian Instagram princess, or this person's an engineer, or this other person, had was kicked out of their home at 9, and they've been basically on their own and they're doing fine. And this other person, just got a divorce, or someone else just got married, or someone else just had a kid, and this is how I feel about it, And so the details of their life may flow into it, but it's not about like, what do you do for work conversation. It's more like, no, this is what I'm really feeling about all these things. And that's when you just really discover more of the world through these stories. And it's just a beautiful experience. I don't know how many times
0: Oh,
1: I've
0: yeah.
1: had conversations at bars and people would just open up and tell me so much about their lives. And I feel that because you're not at the 9 to 5, you're not surrounded by people you have to be careful around because they're your work colleagues, or because of politics that you have to be careful and guarded. And, I heard so many beautiful and poignant stories about this, like, one guy. He's like this middle-aged man, and he was at this one bar, and he was telling me about how he's caring for his partner, and his wife was bedridden, had a really severe illness and had it for a few years now. He was exhausted from caring, and so that's why he came out to the desert. He wanted to feel lust and love again, but he felt guilty because he didn't want to betray his partner. But obviously they haven't been able to be intimate for years. And you could just tell that he was torn, and it wasn't that he was searching for an answer, but he just wanted to tell someone. I remember being at center camp, and this one Indian American, South Asian American woman who I kind of knew. She was like a, just someone who I knew in the circles, and she came up, and she had these tear streaks coming down through her dust-coated face, and she was at this one workshop, kind of like a holding and kissing workshop. It wasn't the orgy dome. It was just like this workshop of intimacy, and in the middle of it, she had these flashbacks, and she recalled memories of being sexually abused by her grandfather, and all of a sudden, she just kind of broke down, and the person and the people around her, in true burner fashion, they rearranged everything and they held her. They asked her what she needed, and she just needed to be held and to know everything was okay, because these memories were blowing through her like a hurricane. I mean, just tossing her all over the place. It's like if you've ever seen a kite being held in a high wind, and you just have to hold on to it, and before it snaps away. So they reeled her back in, and she actually was grateful that the memories came up, because she was always wondering why she had so much trouble with intimacy. And so she was telling me this. And so, the beautiful thing about underneath the glitter, underneath the hard crust of glittering LED lights and furry blinky coats and fire belching art cars, there's this river of sorrow and a new memory flowing underneath like an underground river. And if your ears are tapped into that, you hear it, because it's there at the burn that people finally have the freedom and the space to be authentic with themselves. And sometimes things come through that they didn't even know were going to come through, or that they didn't even want to share. But because they're in this place of freedom, it's not just freedom to be hedonistic. It's not just freedom to have pleasure, but it's also the freedom opens up, and all these other unexpected sorrows, memories, shame, pain, confusion, ideas that are scary, all of this comes up, and it's just like coughing up cats and dogs, coughing up snakes, coughing up spiders, and then they're all out there. And then you're like, wow, this is also who I am. No, and enough people go through that that's actually a part of the burn.
0: Oh yeah. What's the, because it just made me think of something. Because I often heard, like, when you sleep, like, the whole purpose of sleep is for your mind to, your brain is to kind of get rid of, like to kind of detoxify, or to kind of coordinate your thoughts, and put, like, memories, like, into place, and to kind of to deal with, like, the mess. And if you're chronically sleep deprived, it's like it's very unhealthy. I think you can actually die from that, right? I mean, that's
1: Yeah,
0: like
1: you can.
0: torture, right? So perhaps, like, when people go to Burning Man, like we're saying, it's like people can slow down. And then, like, and through having conversations, like, he was like, oh, this person was telling me these things. And the whole thought in my head, I was like, maybe they're just realizing these things for the first time as they're telling you.
1: That's 100%. It's like you were there. It's 100%. The people, that's where you can see the honesty lighting up their face again, like two flashlights in their skull, is because they themselves did not know. This is not rehearsed. This is not a theater script. They did not know that they had this inside of them. And they're just as shocked as the person hearing it.
0: But then they say, thank you for bringing this out for me. I'm like, I
1: Exactly.
0: was just
1: Yeah.
0: listening.
1: Yeah. I'm just listening. And, you know, and I think the desert is listening. You know, it's, I don't, it's not me in particular. I think it's just, I think the desert is listening and people are just so surprised to hear what comes out, you know?
0: Well, I think that's also just a part of life that I think a lot of people in our modern day world just kind of don't have access to. It's just, it's another human being to be physically present with you and to actually listen.
1: Actually listen.
0: You know, not to just
1: Yeah.
0: have like their phone in front of the hand, like, sharing, whatever, you know.
1: Yeah, that space of anarchic empathy is, I think, shrunken because, you know, the phone is in front of our face and it's addictive. I'm, you know, I'm as phone addicted as anyone else, but I know it and I definitely try to turn it off. But that what it's done is it the proliferation of social media and phones and technology has actually

0: I'm just kind of like Wall-E, you know, with the big screen in front of their face, or, but no, I mean, like Brady Man's still Brady Man. Like it's the human interaction that people come for.
1: Yeah, I think there's such a deep hunger for that that even, and this is I think what's interesting is that even with the Starlink, and there's so many places on the burn where you can get a good, Wi-Fi connection. And to be honest, I taught classes at the burn, right? Because it's the first week, and I would, have my laptop and I would swivel it around and I would show everyone who, my students who are watching on Zoom. I would show them the burn. I would show them the art car, the desert, the sunrise, and all that. And they'd be like, "Wow, that's so great!" I'm like, "Yeah, man, it's." And then I'd go back to teaching them, about literature or introducing the class to them because it's the beginning of the semester. But even though we have Wi-Fi for the most part on the Playa, the human connection feeds such a real hunger that most people don't go through the burn with their screen in their face because they're like, no, man, whatever this is, this magic, I need it. And I need it more than whatever the phone. And that's, how can I say it? If the phone gives you an endorphin rush, the burn gives you an endorphin tsunami. The quality of the kick, the quality of the bang that you get from the burn is so much greater than anything the phone can give you. It's like it just overwhelms it. And so in some ways, instead of kind of going the monk route, which is like, I'm gonna deny myself this kick, I'm gonna deny myself this rush, this dopamine hit, it's always like, no, why don't you just get a better drug?
0: Or you can also learn to have a better relationship with the phone, just to realize it's like, oh no, I mean, it is a useful tool. I mean, like you said, don't be like, I'm like a monk, like, oh, I'm just going to throw it away. But it's like, no, I mean, it's like a tool like everything else. So what class do you teach? I was just imagining like your students just being like, what? He's at Burning Man, no fair. I want to be there.
1: It was so funny one time, I came into the classroom and I heard this like really good house music. I was like, "Wow, that's some good stuff." I was like, "What is that?" She's like, "Oh, it's a video of Burning Man." I was like, "Oh, wow. Well, that's I hope you like it." And I'm like, "Why are you looking at a video for Burning Man?" They're like, "Well, we're seeing if we can find you naked." So I walked over to the student and I very gently closed the laptop. I was like, "None of that. None of that." And so that was, kids are wild. They don't give a shit. They will try to find anything. If they think you're an interesting human being, they're like, what's more? How did this person become this person? And I think that's the eternal question of youth. They look at adults and they're like, how did you become you? Because I'm going to be someone someday. And I want to know who are the types of people I can be, right? And if you look awesome, I want to see how you got to be that way. And if you look scary or sad, I don't want to be that way, right? So that's, and that's just young human behavior, and that's fine. But when I teach my class, I teach literature, and this semester, the first class is Black Woman Writers, and then the second class is creative nonfiction, and then the last class is literature across culture. So what I'm doing in the beginning is kind of giving an introduction to the history behind the literature, so they know the genre of the literature, the author's bio. They know what was happening around the time that they wrote this. And then I also introduced literary criticism. So there are different ways of interpreting literature. It's almost like having a different pair of glasses on. So one pair of glasses is like new criticism, which is that you look at simply the text itself, the images, the conflict, the characters, and only from that, without bringing anything else in, just how does the text work? And then how do you interpret that? And that's very useful. But then I say another one's reader response. So as you're responding to the text, you're actually creating a second version of that story or that novel in your mind. And the way that you react to it is that you're actually creating a different version for yourself in your head. And that's that movie in your head that starts when you read a really good book. And that's why when you actually see the movie version of the book, you're like, that's not what it looks like. They missed the scene. Because you're becoming a director, you're becoming a Spike Lee or Steven Spielberg in your head, and you're making that. And then And then what I say is like, look, there are, I would say, more apolitical versions of literary criticism, and there's more

0: political versions of literary criticism. So there's, excuse me, so there's like feminist criticism, which is look at how are women portrayed in the literature? Is it through the male gaze? Is it, are they objectified? Is it, is the author a patriarchal author that only sees women as either mothers or whores, like a binary, right? Critical race theory, how are people of color portrayed in the literature? You know, again, is this following characters like Step It and Fetch It or a Latino character or an Asian one? Or is the author seeing them as real human beings? What about queer interpretation, queer analysis? So, like, or Marxist, which is like taking a look at workers. How does class function to either demean or idealize characters in the text? How does, what is the role of work in the text? Do they even talk about their jobs? So there's so many different ways of looking at literature, both apolitical or political, you know, that then the students are allowed to really find their own. There's even traditional conservative literary interpretation. Does this literature uphold conservative traditional values or does it challenge them? So there's so many different ways. And so I established that in the beginning. And my goal, I tell them very clearly that, yes, I'm an activist. I'm that guy. I'm an activist. But I say in the classroom, I'm a scholar first. And what that means is that I'm going to say things and analyze things as a scholar that I don't even want to necessarily or agree with as an activist. But as a scholar, you need to have a space in the classroom where you can think your own thoughts. And you have to come up with your own analysis. And I said, I hope it's actually different from what I'm saying. And you're challenging what I'm saying. And it can be from anywhere in the political spectrum. And I made it very clear. I was just like, look, I've obviously, I'm not a conservative. I'm more probably democratic socialist, et cetera. But I said, if you're conservative, if you're MAGA, and you write a good essay, you're going to come out of this class with an A. But you have to back up what you're saying. And when I say that, what it does is that it allows for the students to not feel pressure from the professor. And then when they come up with their own thoughts, then they can own whatever their values are because it's coming from the inside out. It's coming from within them out rather than I have to do this to get an A from the professor. You know? And so whatever viewpoints they wind up coming to, then it's an honest one. And so I'm very clear about that. I was just like, look, here in this room, I'm a scholar first. That's my job. And then I also tell them, the last thing I tell them is like, you know, like I'm a father and I started my fatherhood journey a little bit later in life. And so when I look at you, I imagine what would your parents want for you? And I think they would want for you to have a teacher that doesn't tell you what to think, but just tells you these are the different ways of thinking. You choose your own path. Because that's what I would want for my kid. You know, so when I tell them all that stuff and I set that stage, what it does is it allows for them to go on a journey. And you know, what's interesting is that they actually can confront the reality of their lives in their own way. And generally, actually, what they do then is they begin to ask questions about their lives, about their families, about their jobs. And they actually sometimes on their own come to very interesting and sometimes even more progressive positions than even I have. But not because I pushed them there. It's because they're actually interrogating their own lives. But they also come to different positions that are not progressive, not conservative. They're just unique, like their own take on things. And I'm like, you know what? I never thought about it that way. I need to kind of check myself and actually ask myself about that. So I think the one thing about literature that I've found is that art becomes a mirror. And the mirror then grows a doorknob, and you turn that doorknob and you walk through and you go through this journey through the art. And as you're reflecting on the characters and the conflict and the symbols, you then ask, well, if I'm a character in my life, what is the conflict in my life? What are the symbols in my life? And they begin to look at themselves as characters in their own lives. And they could reflect on the work of literature and say, I'm a work of literature too. And if this character is, say, confronting class and classism, well, how do I confront class and classism in my life? And when they emerge on the other side of the book, it's like a butterfly effect. They come out as a new person. And I say, that's the role of art. The role of art is not to worship art. The role of art is to rediscover and recreate you. The artist who made this doesn't know you. The artist who made this may be dead for hundreds of years, But the fact that they were a human being who had the same emotions that you have, went through the same struggles that you have, went through the same political turmoils that you're going through, because of that, you could use this art to make a map for yourself. But then at the end, you have to start drawing your own path. And so that's the role of art. The role of art is not to worship it, but to use it as kind of a teleportation chamber. You go in and you get zoomed to this other place. And when you come out of the telepod on the other end of the book, you're like, wow, I'm in a whole other place now. That's what art is supposed to do. So then they're like, oh, I get it. That's what art is supposed to make me do. I'm like, yeah, man. It's just human beings talking to human beings across the great expanse of time.
1: This is so interesting because I just see just hear you like there's so many parallels to Burning Man, and so I'm like I'm like which informs which, like which came first, Burning Man or the academic, I mean, or just like is Burning Man inform academic, or is the academics like inform Burning
0: No, it's a great, it's 100%. I think Burning Man is informed the way that I teach, both literally, like I'll rearrange the classroom so that we'll do meditation, we'll bring in excuse me, yoga mats and tea and incense, and we'll actually do some meditation and they'll get some writing done. And that's stuff that obviously, you can borrow from so many of yoga camps and incense camps and meditation camps on the playa. So physically, it's informed how I teach. And in terms of my experience going to the burn and going to the man, the man is like my Mecca, right? Or the man is like my Vatican, that it's a place where I go to and I really think about and I harvest the experiences of the past year and I ask myself, okay, well, I've been through all these changes. Who am I now and what's my responsibility to others? And then, of course, the burn is not the burn that you think you're going to have, but it's the burn that you need. And so then the burn says, like, no, man, you're on this other journey now. And, you're fighting the wind and you're repairing your camp and you're laughing with your campmates in the van, getting drunk and high. And, then you sober up and you get back to work. And then, and then the wind changes and then this beautiful, beautiful blue sky emerges. And you're like, wow. Or then you go out and you see the stars and you look at the stars and they almost look like faraway piano keys, and you can hear the music of the spheres, and you're there, man. You're there. And so that experience at the burn, and when I leave and I take a dip in Pyramid Lake, it feels kind of like a baptism, like a baptism. You go into Pyramid Lake and you're baptized by it, and you swim in it. And I see the sunrise sometimes at Pyramid Lake, or I go there and I see the stars, and you can hear the wild dogs howling around the lake. And I remember being in Pyramid Lake, and it was really late at night. And I was floating, and at that point the water looks pitch black, and it's floating, and then above me are the stars, and I feel like I'm floating in space. It's like probably the closest I'll ever be to an astronaut, floating on the black waters and looking up at the stars and just there. And so, because I go through that journey every burn, that what I want for the students to treat the books that they're reading like Burning Man. You're going to go through this whole other landscape. And you're going to meet weird characters along the way, just like at the burn. And they're going to have different costumes. They're going to talk in different languages, and they're going to have different conflicts. And then you meet them, and you're going to go on this kind of caravan with them. And at the end, you have to say goodbye. But now you're changed.
1: So when you first went in 2002, were you a professor at that point?
0: No. I was 2002. I was at the Graduate Center in New York City, and I was training to be a professor. So I was going to the English department at the Graduate Center, and we were reading intensely, like 4 to 5 books a week. And some of these were like the great novels, The Iliad, Beloved by Toni Morrison, Germinal, the French novel by a coal miner. So we're reading these intense works of art. Some of these are experimental. And then we're also reading a lot of literary theory. But my experience at the Grad Center was a little bit different because I came back to New York, and I was born in New York, raised in and out of New York, and I came back in August 2001 to go to a graduate center. September happens. So September 2001 happens. And then, all of us knew that there was going to be a war. We knew that almost instantly. So I was at the Graduate Center, and there was an incredible amount of activism. Like people were out against, teaching teach-ins, and we had at the Graduate Center historians, Middle Eastern historians, and so they would offer free teach-ins outside of their classes, and people would just gather, and we would just learn so much about what the political economic history was and geopolitical politics. And then we would go out, we'd protest, like, don't let this war start, because like a lot of innocent people were going to get killed. And I remember this one Muslim brother who, after the teach-in, he got up and he said, look, I was born in New York, I'm raised in New York, and you could tell he had this Queens accent. And he said, but don't replace one pile of rubble at ground zero with another pile of rubble in Afghanistan or Pakistan. He goes, those people there, the people who are going to get killed by our bombs, that had nothing to do with 9/11. Don't punish them for this, right? And you could just, his heart was in his throat. And so, as New Yorkers, we're like, a lot of us, not all, some people were filled with hatred and they just wanted revenge. But a lot of New Yorkers were like, we don't want anyone to go through what we're going through. And because New York is such a diverse city, a lot of us know that we're connected by our family to poor countries. We're connected. There's Haitian communities in New York, there's Yemeni communities in New York, there's Polish communities in New York. So we're all connected to these second or third world countries. So we know what poverty looks like, and we know those countries are run by dictatorships or oligarchies. So when that happened, I remember coming to Burning Man. It was after 9/11, and it was 2002, and I actually did not want to be at the burn because I was so filled with anger and pain that I hated the burn. I actually wanted to leave early. And I remember there was this other New Yorker guy named Tony. He was camping just right next to me. His tent was next to me. And I was like pulling up stakes, and I was like, I gotta get out of here. And he goes, hey man, are you from New York? And I was like, yeah man. And he's like, are you okay? And I knew what he meant. He was talking about 9/11. I was like, nah, I don't think I really need to be here. And he came over and he gave me a tab of acid and ecstasy, and he gave me a hug, and he said, look, I'm not gonna say that this is not gonna cure you, it's not, but it's gonna open some doors. And he gave me a hug, and he gave me it, and I took him. And I remember just leaving the camp, wrapping myself up in a coat, and I walked out to the deep playa, and I hopped over the trash fence, and I kept just walking. I didn't know where I was going. I just kind of followed the stars, and the acid and the ecstasy kicked in, and the stars started to kind of seem like they were falling from the sky, but they were falling. It felt like the ash and the people from the Twin Towers. Like it felt like I was watching like it all over again. And I remember just crying. And I collapsed on the desert to my knees, and I punched the desert, and I screamed, and my tears were making a mud puddle. And finally, it just bellowed like a wounded wolf, just bellowed. And then I just arched my neck up and I just howled. And then after that last sound reverberated through the desert, I just felt clean. I just blinked and I looked around, and my face was a mask of, dust and tears. And I got up and it just felt clean. And I looked and I saw there was like this bonfire back at the deep playa. And I went back to the city, and I got to the bonfire, and I took off all my clothes, and I just danced around this bonfire. It wasn't the big man burn, it was just this bonfire. And it was beautiful, and I just sweated it out. And the whole burn after that was magical. And when I flew back to JFK Airport, I was still covered with dust, and I had my poncho, and I had big long dreadlocks at the time, and they still had dust in them. And I remember standing at the AirTrain platform, and then at the railroad platform, and I felt my body was open, like I could breathe again. And I felt loose, like all the tension from 9/11, all the tension from the fear was gone. It had been burned out by the burn. And I looked around at other New Yorkers, I could tell that they were still tight. They were still scared. It was like their bodies were an iron coil. Just
1: People look at you like you are weird.
0: no, because at that point in New York, everyone was just kind of flinching and looking inward and scared, worried that there was going to be a bomb that was going to go off, or something else was going to explode, or more people were going to die. And so I remember very clearly how different, how healing that first burn was. It was partly the psychedelics, it was partly the burn, it was partly the stars in the desert. All of that came together to this magical moment. And I think that it accelerated my healing from 9/11 by 5 or 6 years. And I think the rest of New York didn't get there until finally, the first couple of anniversaries had passed, and we knew that we weren't going to get at least hit again that in that big way. So for me, the Burn instantly became a place where I had to come back and check in every year, because it was a place where I accidentally wasn't expecting it, achieved an incredible amount of healing. And in healing in all types of ways, through art, through love making, through getting lost in the desert, the getting found again, getting scared on a ride and then surviving, and all of the ways that you can pass through fear and get to courage. And I always came back to the Burn because it was a place that became very special to me. And that's why I created the People of Color Camp, and eventually I'll bring my son to the Burn. And that's why I hope the Burn just goes on and on forever.
1: Did you ever, like, before you went in 2002, did you feel like any trepidation? I know that some black burners, some burners of color, like, oh, that there's all these, like, crazy white people in the desert and they're burning shit. it's like, I don't know if I want to go there.
0: Yeah, it's odd. I No, I mean, only once. There was one moment when I was around, and I think it was around the Burn. It was around the actual man burn. And I remember for a moment, because it felt medieval, right? I was the flames were as high, huge high, 3 to 4 stories tall, and you could feel the heat scorching you. And all of us were naked and kind of roaming around, circling the fire, and people were chanting, and it was a strange, like a medieval liturgy, and people were screaming, and their eyes were dilated, so they almost looked like human sharks. And for one moment, I thought, like, it was almost all white. And I thought, oh my God, what if they see that I'm not one of them and they turn on me, right? And it was a moment of paranoia. And I realized, no, these are not racist. That's not that. But what I realized, like, oh, that's a memory that I have from my people's history. And that it needed to come up for me to realize, one, that's not who the burners are. And then two, it was actually good for me to realize that that was one of the many fears that I have as a man of color in the United States that has a history of lynching, has a history of, abusing and killing people of color, Native Americans, African people, Latinos, et cetera, Asians. And so once that fear passed, I could throw that fear into the fire too. And I just kind of, circled it with everyone else. And then I think the other thing that the Burn taught me is that it reaffirmed something that I was learning throughout my life, was that being born and raised in New York, but then spending time in Pennsylvania and spending time throughout the country. And I see what it did is that it exploded this idea of like monolithic whiteness. And I think that if I was raised and stayed within a small, like my community, if it was just Latinos, it was just Black people, that it's hard, I think, sometimes to see that with accuracy all the different types of white people that are out there. And because I was able to go out to Pennsylvania and see working class whites, my friends whose uncles worked at garages and came back, with fingers covered with grease, and then this other person lived in a wealthy mansion, and always smelled of cologne or perfume, and everything was sparkling and new. And then going to others and seeing people constantly anxious about if they're going to make rent, and then seeing other people who were homeless, white people who were homeless and living in tents, and interviewing them, and that they once had a good life, but a couple of bad shakes of the life, and now they're sleeping in a tent underneath a bridge or next to an abandoned building, and seeing all these different, and then seeing white colleagues, and then seeing them at parties, and seeing them take off their mask a little bit, and seeing them more open, but then also seeing that onto the side of that, there was this kind of wild American whiteness of people who actually did not like the system. And there were the nomads, there were the artists, there were the people with pink hair and nose plugs and crazy, shirts. And they were leather tramps that were on the road. And they were kind of like the 1960s, 68, but like that, they're like, I don't like this system and I'm not going to buy into it. And they're like, I just want to be free. Like, I want to be free to do my own thing, even if it means that I'm never going to have security. I'd rather not get a constant paycheck, but I'd rather be able to like make my own life. And I would talk to them late into the night until the sun rose, and they would tell me their story. And it wasn't tragic, it was heroic. Like, oh wow, like they actually chose their life, you know?
1: Yeah.
0: And then at Burning Man, I also got a sense of what I would call like indigenous whiteness. In other words, that when I was there at the fire, what I would see was almost like, oh, these are how Europeans acted before Christianity. This is like a flash of paganism, right? Like there's a fire, there's drinking, there's psychedelics, there's nudity, there's sex, there's wildness, there's freedom. And you know, it's like, oh, this is a flash of that pagan European kind of tradition that was smuggled underneath the cross, you know, that kind of had to be hidden, you know, as the church took over. And so I think what it did is it made it much more human and much more kind of complex. And so that's why I appreciate that what Burning Man has done, because then I get to see as like, actually, there's lots of different places of connection that underneath the symbols of race, that there's this deeper human need to be free of the mask you wear for others, to throw that mask like a poker card into the fire, to get naked, to hear rhythms that sound like your heart has been connected to this large heart made of leather and skin and wood drum, and to feel that everyone is inside this big, large heart that's like booming this rhythm, and that people need to smell each other's sweat around the fire. They need to see that dilated pupils that we all look like werewolves. And then that's a human need that kind of cuts across race, you know? And when I experienced that, then it kind of gave me an anthropological, like human first view of like, okay, there's like a deep humaneness to all of us. And then we kind of get divided up into these groups. And what's powerful is that when I then think about getting rid of all those labels and like just kind of going to the human, you look at everyone and like, oh, you know, all of us are kind of mixed anyway. Like if you put our genes underneath a microscope, you would see that we're all kind of mixed with all, like if you turn back the dial of time and look at all of our history, all of us would, you know, be disappearing, and there would be smaller and smaller bands of humans until you would just see like the first original human beings in Africa, right? Migrating out. And like that's where all, and all of our genetics are basically just been swapping and changing along the way, but we're still all this basic human being that needs these basic connection.
1: Exactly.
0: And so I think the burn burned away a certain amount of that tribalism in my head. You know, so it's almost like by returning to the tribe or returning to the fire, which is in some ways the most tribal thing you can do, and the kind of cliche, you almost like burn away tribalism.
1: Or maybe we're all just one big tribe.
0: We're just one big tribe, man. And we're just all trying to find the big, we're all just trying to find the fire, you know?
1: Exactly. All right, well, one last question I have for you because we're going about 1 hour and 15. What would you say to like a person of color who is like interested in going to Burning Man, but they were kind of trepidatious and they're just like, I don't know.
0: Yeah, I'd be like, I understand. Take that trepidation, take that fear, and learn from it. Like, what is it actually you're scared about? If you're scared about the survival, to be honest, that's easily solved with a checklist. Water and food, and you know, make sure you have a medical kit. Also make sure you know like what camp you're gonna be with. Like, don't lone wolf it at first. I mean, I did, but that was after I knew the burn. Don't lone wolf it. Find a camp and get to know those people beforehand. Go to some of their events because you don't want to go to the burn with people you just ran, like you just met, and then you're going to rely on them for food and water and the whole up and down. Like, get to know them first.
1: I'm amazed at people that do that. I'm amazed at people that do that. They just kind of meet people over social media. Like, I'm going to Burning Man for the first time, and I'm just going to hook up with these random people. I'm like,
0: Yeah, I'm like, don't do that. I mean, like, it works. It can work. I don't want to take away the mystery of you know, meeting for the first time, but so I would say, you know, learn from your anxiety. I think anxiety can be a great teacher. So if you're scared about survival, do the checklist. And the checklist is on the Burning Man website. Find a camp, meet the camp a couple of times beforehand, not just on Zoom, but in person. Think about what your intention for the burn is. You know, ask yourself, like, you know, Look, there's the party burn, but the burn may be a survival burn. So think about what your intention is, but then also think about the bandwidth of adaptability, because you may not get the burn that you think you want. If you think you're going to go there to just have a party, you might, but you might be have a mud burn. You might have a hurricane dust storm burn.
1: Oh, yeah.
0: So I think, try to think about, what's the burn that you want, but what's the burn that you can deal with, right? That's important. Also think about your schedule, like make sure that, can you take the time off? Also, let know that you, if the burn does become a rain burn, can you be a little bit late for work? Make sure you check in. And then I think the last thing I would say is read and listen to people's stories about the burn to get a kind of a spectrum of experience, and then kind of throw it all away and be like, okay, good. I've learned, but now I need to kind of just figure this out for myself.
1: Yeah, it's like what we were saying earlier that the play makes the dustbin of best laid plans.
0: Oh God, yeah. Yeah, and also I would say bring something. That goes the last thing I would say. Bring,
1: Like, do your homework, but don't expect it to
0: don't
1: be
0: expect
1: that
0: it, yeah. But then
1: lit.
0: be ready to contribute, because if you show up like a sparkle pony and you're like, I'm a beautiful diva, take care of me,
1: Engage. Yeah.
0: like realize that part of the burn is survival. So just be generous with your work. Help the camp, clean up the camp, rebuild the camp. Make volunteer for shifts at the kitchen, but just be helpful. Just be prepared to do a little bit of sweat equity, because nothing will make you more liked in the camp than by pitching in.
1: All right. Well, this has been an amazing interview. Thank you so much.
0: Thank you, man. You're awesome. This is a good flow. Thank you, brother.
1: Thank you for listening. If you enjoyed this show, please subscribe, rate, and review it on Apple Podcasts, Spotify, or wherever you listen. 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Your thoughts on the show are greatly appreciated. Thank you, and see you soon for a new episode of The Shadow of the Man.
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1: It's secret, gentle but clear. 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
7: So take that, you humpback whales, with all your high and mighty new agey whale songs.
3: Bastard.
8: Ask not what your country can do for you. Ask what you can do for
9: Johnny Mathis.
0: He's right.
10: That was me.
11: That's not cool. That's not cool.
12: Hey, baby, how you doing?
13: Hey, baby.
12: Hey, baby, how you doing?
13: Yeah, baby.
12: Hey, baby, how you doing?
13: Hey, baby.
12: Hey, baby, how you doing?
14: There, how's that?
15: Much better, Steve. Now, that's what I like to hear.
16: Fuck you!
17: In your mouth.
18: And the sheep of the flock shall be scattered abroad. And the sheep of the flock shall be scattered abroad.
19: Oh, no.
20: Withdrawal means pulling out of a woman before he has an orgasm.
21: Some kind of fun lasts longer than others, if you get what I mean.
22: What's that supposed to mean?
23: I'm not sure.
22: I don't get it. Rock and roll.

0: Wow, now I can feel good about
1: making Lisa's ass hurt.
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4: Fantastic.
5: You sold drugs to Whitney Houston?
6: Yes.
5: To Whitney Houston?
6: Yes.
5: You sold drugs?
6: Yes.
5: Drugs?
6: Yes.
5: To Whitney Houston?
6: Yes.
7: Now that's two people who I believe know what they're talking about.
6: Yes.
8: It's time for the question of the week. The question this week is...
9: Why don't you take off your pants?
10: I'd like that.
11: I see if you more...
12: What? What?
13: Now relax it. Yeah.
14: Country music sucks.
15: You got that right.
16: I mean, you expose yourself too much to stuff like the Dixie Chicks, say, and you can affect your own IQ.
17: That's not cool.
18: Comment ça va? Parlez lentement, s'il vous plaît. Comprenez-vous? Avez-vous une malle? Je n'ai pas de malle. Je ne parle pas anglais.
19: I got two words I want to say to you.
20: Cochino! Bastardo!
21: Yeah!
22: Remix.
23: Waitress, I would like a Viagra Colada.
24: Try getting that anywhere else.
25: I'd rather have Jesus than
26: monkeypox.
27: That was insane.
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34: There's a hole.
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36: Boy, that's sure a big hole.
37: The voice of God spoke, saying,
38: "Think you big time? 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
39: And then
40: he sent out infrared rays from his eyes.
32: Good golly, Miss Molly.
37: And that's from Job chapter 10, verse 12. It's wonderful. All right.
41: That's nice.
0: So why did we pick methamphetamine? You know, I'm not going to even say that word. Why do we pick meth and ecstasy?
42: Meth!

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1: Shame on you.
2: This is Elton John.
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4: And cries at night.
5: And so should you.
6: In a world gone mad.
7: Where is the punchline?

0: This is a man who smokes Marlboro cigarettes. What kind of a man is he?
1: I'm a guy who likes to work on my car. I like to take it apart and put it back together. I like to take it apart and put it back together. Take it apart and put it back. Take it apart and put it back. Take it apart and put it back together. I get to working on it and forget to put it back together. Take it apart and put it back together. I always smoke when I work. They go together.
0: Why Marlboro?
1: Well, it's a combination of things put together. When I draw on a cigarette, I want to taste something. With Marlboro, I do. Then there's this flip-top box. I like to take it apart and put it back together. I like to take it apart and put it back together. I like things that are put together. They go together. This box is interesting and practical and put together.
0: New Marlboro. Flip-top box.
1: Take it apart and put it back together.
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3: I'm making hedgehog barley soup. This is a delicious soup. And I'm browning 2 pounds of hedgehog cut into half-inch cubes. And I'm using fat in which to brown the meat. Has a nice color to it. And here's the second batch. Those are kind of wonderful looking. And while that's browning, I'll start to sweat a little bit and exude a little bit of natural moisture. Hardcore.
4: Fuck Martha Stewart.
5: Yeah. Later that morning,
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7: You stupid fella. That was foolish of you. You silly.
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Improof, $100. 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Approof, and you're a member of the African Shepherd Israel 6,000-year team that today has to unite the whole human race, lightning-like in our eternal Father's great, all one God faith, all one. So we evolve united, inspired, trained, guided by full truth, hard work, God's law, eternally one, all one, all one. How important is my life if the main job, the moral ABC, is not the best form and published and fully correct?

Now, without any further ado, I'm going to do a little foff shoe and a little boogaloo for you. If you want me to, I will. Will. There was this kid named Sid, and he was born. Maybe the doctor hit him a little too hard. He just seemed to have gotten off to a bad start. Never relax, never relax, never relax. 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But Sid was a hyperactive kid.

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0: Lines, dots, squiggles, and more lines. 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
1: And now, another tale of tragedy from Booyah, the burned out burner.
2: You know, one time I did something so stupid at Burning Man. Oh man, this was like dumb. This was like, God, the stupidest thing ever. You see, I like the man and all. I mean, he's a pretty cool dude. He and I have had some, like, really good communions, you know. But I thought it was kind of, you know, elitist. The dude's made out of wood, got all the attention on the ply and everything. So I thought, wouldn't it be cool if some real, like, non-Pinocchio dude got to be the Burning Man for a change? You know, a Burning Man. So I siphoned off some gas from our car. That was pretty stupid itself, come to think of it. Tasted awful. And then after I siphoned, I took a bath in all this gas and I lit a cigarette. I mean, it was pretty cool and all, but God, I never knew it wouldn't be a controlled burn, you know what I mean? Like, the man always burns so smooth and all. Oh man, that was so stupid.
1: Don't be like Booyah. Be smart. And don't be out of control. Burn bright. Don't burn out.
3: That sounded good, Dave. All right, guys. We did it.
4: Yeah,
3: and we nailed it. Yes, good job, Jimmy and Scott and Black Guy. Good for you. You can go back to crapping out that swing shit for Conan.
5: Trav, Jeff Adelston's here.
3: Yes, what?
5: He's from Warner Brothers. He's one of the big executives.
3: Oh, great. Bring him in. Yes, come on in, Jeff. Yes.
6: Hey, how you doing, man?
3: Doing?
6: Hey,
3: yes.
6: Good to see you guys.
3: Good. This is the man, guys. This is the man right here.
6: You're the man. Actually, you're the dog.
3: I'm the dog, yeah. Hey, so you heard it? You happy with it, man?
6: Oh, yeah. You know, it's really a good album. If we could play it for anybody under the age of 30.
3: Because it's raunchy. You got me.
6: Yeah. Raunchy? Yeah, no, I loved it. I just got to take a bath for a month or so, then I'll be okay.
3: He has to take a bath.
6: Yeah, I'm not so sure we can make a warning label big enough for this album. Enough of the pleasantries. I really came here because I wanted to ask you a favor.
3: What's these, yes?
6: I need you to, you know, record another track that maybe I could get played on the radio. Or at least until they invent cable radio.
3: Cable radio. That would be... Okay. Yeah. Something cleaner.
6: Just something we could get played on the radio without having to put down one giant bleep.
3: This guy's funnier than I am. He should be doing the album. Okay, I think I know what you want, yes.
6: Really?
3: Yeah, I think I got something for
6: something
3: you.
6: Something clean?
3: Yeah, sure, boys. Great, give me the good one. Give me something a little slow, huh?
7: You got it.

0: So you like it?
1: You know...
0: Still too dirty? How about instead of turd, we call you a crap nugget? Dingleberry?
1: Yeah,
0: that's got to be okay on the radio, right?
1: Yeah, okay. I think we all learned something today.
0: Ah, fuck you. Shut up. You want your extra tune? Here's your extra tune, asshole. Give me the rap track.

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1: Ooh, baby, I like it raw. Yeah, baby, I like it raw. Ooh, baby, I like it raw. Yeah, baby, I like it.
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stepped inside the Wayback Machine and found myself in Seattle, Washington in 1990, where the Posies just got finished recording that one. Golden Blunders, an obvious play on the Beatles' Golden Slumbers for their debut album, Dear 23. So impressed was Beatles Insider, and by the way, he was only a Beatles Insider because Paul dated his sister Jane. Producer Peter Asher was so impressed with Golden Blunders that when he heard it, he insisted that Ringo cover it for his 1992 album, Time Takes Time, which he did, including all those classic Ringo drum. Well, heck, man, it goes like this. Go.

that's really cool, right? And so when the Posies heard it, they absolutely, and dare I say, literally lost their minds, man. I mean, can you believe it? Anyways, with that, let me welcome you to another episode of IOTAM, as I always do, by saying good morning, good afternoon, or good evening, wherever you may be, and however you may be listening, especially if you're still on the playa. 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Got a ton of new music for you today. We're going over the covers. We're checking in on a good year for rock and roll. We'll hear something live and definitely find out who or what is worth the deuce. But first, you know how we roll. We got to set the tone because this show's about good times, positive vibes, good music, and being happy.

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And I've got new music from Hanging Stars right now. Let's take a psychedelic trip inside the world of wealth. Who warn us? Hanging Stars do that every glass house eventually develops a few cracks. This is The Glass House from The Hanging Stars. 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

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That one features Peter Buck from REM on guitar. Let the rope hold Cassie Lee, all on Shouting Fire Radio. IOTM 2026, and I think it's time for a good year for rock and roll. Let's do it. Let's give the wheel a spin and see what you were up to today. All right, let's see. 79, 80, 82. Okay, 1983. Very good year. We got some change. We talked about the Passion and found out that My Girlfriend is better. But we'll start with the Soul Mining album from The. And This Is The Day, an alternative pop masterpiece written by frontman Matt Johnson when he was 21 years old. On his girlfriend's couch in her council flat in East London. He did it on an Omnicord. That's a portable electronic synth harp. And that whimsical accordion throughout, that was brought to life by jazz luminary David Payne. It certainly helped 1983 be a good year for rock and roll. This is Shouting Fire Radio. You're listening to a show called IOTM. We're doing a good year for rock and roll.

doing a good year for rock and roll here on Shouting Fire Radio. It's IOTAM 2026. It's 1983, where we also got Speaking in Tongues from Talking Heads. Their fifth album that really took that art, rock, funk, and African-based rhythm thing indeed to the next level. And Girlfriend Better is, not surprisingly, David Byrne taking a bizarre stream of consciousness look at relationships, desire, and insecurity, and putting it over an absolutely killer funk groove that absolutely helped 1983 be a good year for rock and roll.

And then in 1983, we got the debut album from R.E.M., Murmur, and the song Talk About the Passion. One of the more interesting songs on the album, Talk About the Passion, because musically, it's relatively quiet, at least compared to, like, Radio Free Europe, and also because Michael Stipe's lyrics, which are very much about poverty and human suffering, but almost ironic. They're almost ironic because he seems to be questioning the tendency to talk about the situation rather than actually confronting the situation. Quite interesting. It's 1983, and it definitely helped that year be a good year for rock and roll.

And lastly, but certainly not leastly, we got the debut album from Tears for Fears, The Hurting, a deeply personal album confronting their childhood trauma, which for Roland Orzabal and Kurt Smith was significant as they both came from wildly broken homes. Change is actually one of the more upbeat songs on the album with a powerful idea. Sometimes the only way forward is, in fact, to change. It easily helped 1983 be a good year for rock and roll.

And if it wasn't for this hopefully never-ending cavalcade of rock and roll, maybe we wouldn't have new music from Banda AL9, Little Steven's latest signing to Wicked Cool Records. Two brothers from Brazil and a goodie for us. This is Indigo Sky on IOTM.

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If you don't like what you're hearing, don't worry, you will tomorrow. That's a new one known as Freaking Out from Michigander here on IOTM. And I'm having a really good time today. What the? Wait a minute.

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And now, another one from the new Echo and the Bunnymen album. I told you I'd have it for you. The album is called Apples for Isaac. It's due out September 18th. We've been listening to Brussels is Haunted for a while now, but I found another one for you. This is The Light That Surrounds You. It's heard first on Iotum.

0: 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Born to Kill, their first album in 15 years from Social D. That's tonight. And hey, man, we got a great day of live radio for you. 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And Sundays are really fun at 10 a.m. Eastern Time. Right after my show, we get Crows, Nestor, and Pooch live from Bull Shoals. Well, they're sort of half live from Bull Shoals today because Pooch is holding down the fort in Bull Shoals. This week's co-host is the Stratman Eddie. And Crows Nestor is wreaking havoc on the Playa, so go find her. Say hello. She's probably hanging out at the Radio Equinox studio, so go say hi to Crows Nestor. And make sure you listen to Crows Nestor and Pooch live in Bull Shoals coming up next. 12 p.m., we'll do an hour on the Playa. 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As you know, we'll take a deep dive into Down Tempo with the Cosmo Zoo Collective. This week is Cosmo Session number 113, Minimal Matter with Pacaya. Then 9 p.m., the Radio Theater Hour. We got the Children's Hour at 10 p.m. and we'll wrap it all up at 11 p.m. Eastern with the world-famous confessional with Contessa de la Luna. And now let's go over the covers. Yeah, we'll start with Leo and Mary Spender and their very cool take on the Sultans of Swing. It's kind of rocking, but it's good. And it's Iodum.
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Listen to a program called IOTM. You can find that tune on their latest album, Boys These Days. And this is Rat Boys and the stories of a very, very seriously anxious dog. It's anywhere on IOTM.

0: 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And this is the Airport 77s. If it's on, I'm in. It's IOTAM.
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And now, they just did their first show in almost 20 years, a one-off at the Minnesota State Fair just this past week. It's the Honey Dogs and their newest Attic Brain. I Odom.

That is Jim Lindbergh bringing us home this morning, afternoon, or evening from his solo album, Songs from the Elkhorn Trail. That's You're Not Alone. You've got more friends than you will ever know. And that's it. I gotta go. I gotta make way for Crow's Nester and Pooch live from Bull Shoals. It's Pooch live from Bull Shoals today. Standing in with him, holding down the fort, is the Strat Man this week. And Crow's Nester's out on the playa somewhere, so go find her. She's around wreaking havoc, doing her thing. Stay tuned for Crow's Nester, Pooch, and the Strat Man coming up next. Thank you so much for tuning in today. I hope you had as much fun as I did. Do me a favor, stay happy.

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